0: Another conversation in heaven.
1: Wow, this place is really nice. I wish I would have brought my camera.
2: You must be new here.
1: And am I glad to be here. Hi, I'm Bob.
2: I'm Bartholomew. So what was it like serving our Lord during your day?
1: Oh, it was tough. People really frowned on you if you talked about Jesus.
2: Really?
1: Oh, yeah. Guys laughed at me if I said grace at lunch.
2: Oh, that's unfortunate.
1: You're telling me, and I really got ridiculed for bringing a Bible to work.
2: You held the scriptures in your hands?
1: Well, in my day, they put a Bible in every motel room.
2: God's word was that common, and still his followers were persecuted.
1: Oh, yeah. I really got thrown to the lions.
2: They still use lions in your day?
3: God has given us blessings and freedoms unheard of in previous generations. Many Christians have paid dearly for their faith. How much has your faith cost you lately?
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0: guys, I was just hovering over Bethlehem, and they put the Lord in a manger. It's the cutest thing.
1: Come on, get in line. We're about to make the announcement to those shepherds.
0: Well, we're announcing the greatest moment in history to shepherds?
1: Yes.
0: It's dark down there. They'll never see us.
1: We've got it covered. Are the lights set?
2: Oh, yeah.
1: Are you ready with the announcement?
3: I bring you...
1: Hold it. That'll scare them.
3: Okay, Fear not! I bring you good news of great joy that will be for all the people. Today, in the town of David, a Savior has been born to you.
1: Okay, choir, it may not be a big audience, but it's a big message.
4: The birth of Jesus Christ was announced to common shepherds. While he was here, Jesus told us that he would return for anyone who believes in him. If Christ came back tonight, would you be ready?
0: What was that?
5: One of the sheep?
0: Relax.
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Good day. Welcome to Daily Essentials, a study of God's Word. Today is Monday, the 27th of April, and our lesson for today is entitled, A Place. Let us pray. Heavenly Father, we bless your name for your word. As we study, as we listen to your voice, I pray that we'll be obedient. In Jesus' name, amen. Jesus is our perfect example in all things, and when it comes to personal devotions, it is no different. What does Mark 1:35 tell us about Jesus' time with his Father? So let's look at Mark 1 verse 35. So the passage reads, "Now in the morning, having risen a long while before daylight, he went out and departed to a solitary place, and there he prayed." So our lesson says that although Mark 1:35 is just one verse, we can learn so much here from Jesus' example. Long before the sun came up, he removed himself to a solitary place of quiet so he could be with his Father. Can you imagine the scene? Jesus sitting by the Sea of Galilee or on the side of a hill praying and communing with his Father before the world around him woke up? Although this verse describes Jesus' commitment to prayer, we clearly see that it was a priority for him. No doubt this time was what gave him strength to face all that he endured. If Jesus needed this to start every day, how much more do we need it? God tells us, "Seek my face," and he hopes our response will be, "Your face, Lord, will I seek." Psalm 27 verse 8. What does 1 Chronicles 16 verse 11 say about how we should seek his face? So 1 Chronicles 16 rather verse 11 says, "Seek the Lord and his strength, seek his face evermore." Do you have a place you can go each morning to be with God? Perhaps you can find a chair by a window, a quiet spot outside, or even the kitchen table where you can come daily to sit at the feet of Jesus to learn from God's word. Sitting at the feet of Jesus is the best place to be, according to Luke 10 verse 39 to 42, and I'm going to read that for us. He says, "And she had a sister called Mary, who also sat at Jesus' feet and heard his word. But Martha was distracted with much serving, and she approached him and said, 'Lord, do you not care that my sister has left me to serve alone? Therefore, tell her to help me.' And Jesus answered and said to her, 'Martha, Martha, you are worried and troubled about many things, but one thing is needed, and Mary has chosen that good part, which will not be taken away from her." By forming a daily habit of going to a certain place to spend time with God, you'll be more likely to return there each day. Don't become discouraged when you miss a day here or there, because emergencies arise and you may not be able to spend that extended time with God that you want. But always remember, spend time with God. Emergencies may cause your time to cut down from an hour to maybe 15 minutes, but make sure that you spend some time in the presence of God. We're asked to try not to let too much time pass without spending time with God. Remember that having an abiding relationship with God is a daily decision, one that can start again today if you choose to. Now to the reflective portion of our lesson. During the past week, how much time have you spent in prayer and Bible study? What does your answer tell you about changes you might have to make in your priorities? And it's important that we reflect on these questions, because if God is important to us, he will be at the top of our list in terms of spending quality time with him. So the moment we get off our beds, the first thing that we should be thinking about is spending time with the Lord. So it's not too late. You can start today. Make a schedule. Be like Jesus. Get up before the world needs your attention and spend time with God and listen to what he's saying to you, so that as

page 209. So it reads, the words, give us this day our daily bread, refer not only to temporal food, but to spiritual food, which brings everlasting life to the receiver. When we believe and receive Christ's word, we eat his flesh and drink his blood. As by eating temporal food, the physical system becomes strong, so by eating the flesh and drinking the blood of the Son of God, the spiritual nature is strengthened. God's word is spirit and life to all who appropriate it. He who partakes of Christ's flesh and blood is a partaker of the divine nature. A vital life-giving current flows from his Savior to him. No one can eat this flesh and drink this blood for another. Each must come to Christ with his own soul hunger. Each must have his own convictions, feel his own soul's need, and learn of Christ for himself. Filled with the bread of life, we cannot hunger for earthly attractions, worldly excitements, and earthly grandeur. Our religious experience will be of the same order as the food upon which we feed. The food we eat at one meal does not satisfy us forever. We must daily partake of food. So we must daily eat of the Word of God, that the life of the soul may be renewed. In those who feed constantly upon the Word, Christ is formed, the hope of glory. A neglect to read and study the Bible brings spiritual starvation. Christ is our life. The soul in whom he abides will meet the requirements of his principles in thorough devotion and consecration to God. Christ's personal contact with the soul builds it up, supply its ever-recurring wants. He is made unto us wisdom and righteousness and sanctification and redemption. He is our sufficiency. He is the lifeblood of the soul. If he abides in us, we may say, I live, yet not I, but Christ lives in me. Galatians 2 verse 20. Let us pray. Heavenly Father, thank you for your word. Thank you for the powerful reminder that the only way that we are going to overcome the enemy, the only way that we are going to mature as Christians, is if we find that place, that quiet place, before the world requires our attention. We find that place and we talk with you. We listen to you. We commune with you. We abide in your presence so that we can develop a relationship with you. Today, I ask that you'll help us to be deliberate about spending quality time with you, to be intentional about prioritizing you, to be ready to put you above all else. So the moment we wake, that's the first thing that we should be thinking of, spending quality time with you so that you can transform us, so that your word can transform us, so that we'll be better able to communicate with family members and friends, with our co-workers, with those with whom we come in contact. Jesus will be seen, will be honored, will be glorified in us. That's how Jesus did it. So today I ask of you, Heavenly Father, to help us to see the importance of pushing back the things of this world, giving them their rightful place, which is secondary, and giving you supreme regard, putting you as the primary focus of our lives so that we can inherit eternal life. We know that we can't do this of ourselves. So we ask that your Holy Spirit will help us to hunger and thirst after righteousness so that we can find that we are searching your scripture daily so that we are filled with your Holy Spirit. Thank you, Heavenly Father, for hearing. Thank you for answering our prayers. In Jesus' name we pray. Amen. So my dear friends, as we go today, I want us to focus on Psalm 119. Read it timely throughout the week. Read portions of it because it's a very long psalm. Read it. And as we read it, we'll realize that God wants us to find that place to spend time with him.
And in spending time with him, we'll realize that we are becoming more like him and we are better able by the grace of God to overcome the challenges in our lives. And we'll find that we are maturing as Christians. So we know that physical food nurtures our bodies. So does the spiritual food, which is the word of God, allow it to nurture us.

0: so that we can find that we are maturing, that we are healthy Christians for the Lord. Paulette Wright Hall reminding us that the changing human hearts, the transformation of human characters, is a miracle that reveals an ever-living Savior working to rescue souls.
1: And now, back to a peep behind the scenes on Lamplighter Theatre.
2: Will you have some more toast, Rosalie?
3: Mm. Yes, please. And Mother Manikin, you were going to tell me about Toby.
2: Oh, here it is. Jeremiah wrote the letter. See how big the writing is.
3: Oh.
2: And he says Toby's learned how to do all manner of tricks with just the one leg.
3: Oh.
2: Clever Toby. But the best of all, he's come to know the Good Shepherd for himself.
3: Oh, yes, I see. Oh, and it looks as if Toby's been telling everyone else in the fairground about Jesus, too.
2: Mm.
3: Oh. Well, I really must be going now. And thank you again.
2: Ah, bless you, child. I only wish you could stay with me altogether.
3: Oh, you dear Mother Manikin. Oh, goodbye. And thank you.
2: And here's some lunch for you to eat on the way.
3: Oh.
2: Now, remember, you come right back here tonight if you want. I'll be looking out for you.
3: Here we are, Bella. Yes, this is the house. I remember the thatched roof and the little porch and the... Oh, and the lavender. It's all so lovely. If only Mummy were here. It was just a year ago I stood and looked through this very gate. When I saw the lovely lady, I just ran away. Well, what if she doesn't want me here? What if I've come all this way and she won't have me? What if she sends me away? No, you're right, Bella. I must be brave and ring the doorbell. I must be brave. And ring the...
4: Yes? Hello? What do you want, dear?
3: If you please, could I see Mrs. Leslie? I have a letter to give her.
4: Sorry, she's not in just now, but you can leave the letter with me.
3: Oh, no, please, I'd like very much to give it to her myself. May I come back later?
4: She won't be long. She's just popped over to the church. Perhaps you'd like to wait in the summer house till she comes back. It's very pleasant there.
3: Oh, yes, please.
4: Come with me then, and I'll show you where it is. See? Oh. It's just here behind these trees.
3: Excuse me, but I'm sure I know you. Aren't you Britannia?
4: Britannia? How do you know anything about Britannia?
3: Oh, I'm sorry. I didn't mean to say Britannia. I know you don't ever want to be called that again, but you're Jessie, aren't you?
4: Well, yes, my name is Jessie. But how do you know me?
3: Don't you remember? You came to our caravan that windy night when my mother was so ill.
4: Oh, Rosalie!
3: Yes.
4: Is it you?
3: Yes.
4: To think I didn't recognise you straight away. Why, I shouldn't even be here if it hadn't been for you and your mother.
3: Oh,
4: I am glad to see you again. Where are you going? Is your caravan at Pendleton Fair?
3: No, Jessie, I don't live in the caravan anymore. I've walked here to bring a letter from my mother to Mrs. Leslie.
4: See, your mother got better after all. I'm glad. She was so ill that night.
3: No, she didn't get better, Jessie. She wrote this letter a long time ago.
4: Poor little Rosalie. I'm sorry.
3: Thank you. Jessie, did you give Mrs. Leslie my mother's message?
4: Of course. Oh. Do you think I'd forget anything she asked me? It was the first thing I did when I came back. I told her all about where I'd been and how I met a lady who used to know her many years ago.
3: Oh, and what else did you say?
4: The lady's name was Nora, but I didn't know her other name, and Nora sent her respects and her love, and I was to say that she hadn't very long to live, but the Good Shepherd had found her, and so she wasn't afraid to die.
3: No.
4: And Mrs. Leslie cried when I told her that. Oh, look at the time. I must go in and set the tea, but I'll tell the mistress as

0: Soon as she comes, at your waiting here in the summer house.
1: Oh, thank you. Bella, I can't sit still. I'm so excited. And now that we're finally here, I'm afraid as well. Oh, dear Good Shepherd, please let my Aunt Lucy love me.
2: Rosalie?
1: Aunt Lucy?
2: Oh, my little Rosalie, oh, I found you at last. Oh, my dear little girl. Have I found you at last?
1: Oh, have you been looking for me?
2: Oh, yes, darling. Oh, indeed I have.
3: Ever since Jessie got back, I've been trying to find where you were.
2: Oh, I wanted so much to see your mother again. But when we found the right fairground, you'd already gone and no one knew where.
1: No.
3: But I saw her grave, Rosalie, darling, and I left some flowers there. And ever since then, we've been searching for you, but we'd lost all trace of you, and we were almost giving up in despair. Anyway, I've found you now, darling, and I'm so very thankful.
1: Oh, Aunt Lucy. Oh, is it really all right if I call you that?
3: Of course, my darling.
1: I have a letter for you from my mother.
3: Let me see it, Rosalie.
1: Here it is.
3: My own darling sister Lucy, I'm writing this letter in the faint hope that Rosalie will one day find you. Oh. It ought not to be a faint hope because I've so often turned it into a prayer. Oh, how many times have I thought of you since last we met? So long ago. I'm too weary to write everything down I'd like to tell you, but I want you to know that your prayers for me have been answered at last. Oh. The lost sheep has been found and has been carried back to the fold.
1: Yes.
3: And I also want to ask you, if it is possible for you to do so, to save my sweet Rosalie from her mother's fate. She is such a dear child. I feel sure you will love her. Oh, yes. I know I don't deserve any favour from you, but if you can help my little Rosalie, oh dear sister, I think even in heaven I shall know it and be glad. I ask you to do this not for my sake, for I deserve nothing, but for the sake of the Good Shepherd who said, whoever shall receive one such little child in my name, receiveth me. Oh. Your loving sister, Nora. When did she write these words, Rosalie?
1: It was just before she died. And she told me to show you this. Do you remember it?
3: Of course. I gave this locket to your mother years ago, before she left home. I remember I saved up my money a very long time so I could buy it.
1: She loved it so much. I know she promised that she'd keep it as long as she lived, and she kept her promise.
3: Oh, Rosalie.
1: And I've tried so hard to keep it safe since she died, but Father and I were in a lodging house during the winter, and I was so afraid it would be found and taken from me.
3: Where is your father, Rosalie?
1: He's dead.
3: Oh.
1: He's been dead for more than a week. And I had nowhere to go except the workhouse, but Mummy had always told me I should come to you. Might you let me stay here and be a maid servant? I've had lots of experience at the lodging house.
3: A servant? But Rosalie, you are my dear little niece. And no one can take you away from me now.
1: So can I really stay here with you?
3: But of course, my darling. And not as a servant, but as part of our family. I was only afraid that your father wouldn't part with you. But now you are here with us.
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1: You know, Christian radio is so vital. 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It's something that we need in our lives. 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
3: Dallas County Courthouse with a verdict in the Kirk Franklin versus the State of the World case is about to be announced. Well, I think they're getting ready to open the courtroom.
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3: Here he comes. I cannot believe the controversy surrounding this man. Is it not true that you are not a Christian artist, but really a secular artist posing as a Christian artist?
5: C.G. Hemsworth from Good Hope Missionary Baptist Church. Now, I seen your video. You won't be coming doing that mess in my church.
6: Order in the court.
5: Sir, what?
6: Order in the court.
5: Get your hand off me.
6: Order in the court.
7: Mr. Franklin, in light of the fact that you've chosen to represent yourself in this case, the court will attempt to show leniency. Mr. Foreman, would you please read the charges?
3: Charge number one.
8: Trying to take the gospel to the world.
3: Charge number two.
8: Making gospel music too secular.
3: Charge number three.
8: Tearing down the walls of religion.
3: The jury finds Mr. Franklin in the case of Kirk Franklin versus the State of the World. The verdict is...

All my sins have been washed.

0: Hallelujah.
1: Mr. Smith?
2: Yes, doctor?
1: The test results show that you have 3 completely blocked arteries.
2: 3? That sounds bad.
1: Actually, it's amazing you're still alive. We need to perform triple bypass surgery as soon as possible.
2: Wow, this is serious. When should you operate?
1: I have a space open tomorrow morning.
2: Tomorrow? Oh, that's not enough time for me to get in shape.
1: Get in shape, Mr. Smith?
2: Yeah, I don't want to have an operation without being in good health. I need to quit smoking.
1: I don't think you have the time.
2: And drinking. I need to stop drinking.
1: Mr. Smith, you need major surgery.
2: Yeah, I know, but I want to be in good health first. And a haircut. I need to get a haircut.
3: Why would anyone wait until they were in good health before they had life-saving surgery? Many people have this same attitude about going to God. They feel they need to clean up their life first. The problem is, we all have a life-threatening disease called sin, and the only cure is Jesus. Are you trying to be good when you need to turn to Jesus?
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5: Here we go.

to believe like Abraham believed when God said to him, your wife next year this time is going to have a child. And then the Lord says these words to Abraham, not as a question, but as a statement of fact. Is there anything too hard for the Lord? If you can believe it tonight, you can enlarge your territory. You will have increase. That job is not too hard. That building is not too hard. That healing is not too hard. That anointing is not too hard.

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Devil, that promise is not too hard. I'm telling you, it's a season of blessing. It's a season of increase. Start pulling it down. Come on. Start pulling it down. It's mine. What God promised, it's mine. What God said, it's mine. There's nothing too hard for the Lord. Give him a praise. You have to believe. It's not impossible. It will happen.

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There's nothing too hard for the Lord. 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Tonight, your destiny is coming to fullness. Your breakthrough is coming to fruition. You're at the turning point. It's breakthrough.

0: And now we pray for the rain to come upon your life, the rain to enrich you, the rain to fulfill you in the name of Jesus.
1: You got a quarter?
2: I know the...
3: Yeah, right here.
1: Would you mind putting it on the radio? It's kind of quiet in here.
3: What? 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
3: We need to talk.
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His name is Chris Blue. 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Master.

0: 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Walking out of the store, he tripped and dropped the sack. All the eggs broke and the sidewalk was a mess. The boy tried not to cry. A few people gathered to see if he was okay and to tell him how sorry they were.
1: Oh no.
0: In the midst of the works of pity, one man handed the boy a quarter. Then he turned to the group and said, "I care 25 cents worth. How much do the rest of you care?"

0: identify that believer in their life of faith.
1: Welcome to Simple Truths for Life with Charles Tapp. Here, we hope you'll find answers to some of life's everyday struggles. You can learn more by visiting simpletruthsforlife.com. In the book of James in the Bible, he points out that words don't mean much if we have the ability to do more. And this week, Charles Tapp continues his series, We've Come This Far by Faith, by explaining that faith by itself, without substance to back it up, doesn't always amount to very much. With part two, the work of faith.
0: Last week we began our sermon series that we've titled, We've Come This Far by Faith. And we've posed the question in this series, how far does faith really take us? We discovered through the Apostle Paul's admonition for us to walk by faith and not by sight, that genuine faith in God allows the believer to experience eternity while never leaving this present age. So to live by faith means that our lives are no longer governed by the things that we see. Our lives are no longer governed by the experiences that we have in this life, but rather our lives are governed by the eternity that God allows us to experience by faith even now, because living by faith allows you, it allows me to see the bigger picture. It allows us to see the world and to see the people of the world the way God sees them instead of the way we see them. And I'm so glad that God sees me in a way that you will never see me. Amen? So when we walk by faith, we don't see just bits and pieces anymore. We see the bigger picture. As we begin part two of our series, we examine now the relationship of faith and this thing called works. Nowadays, many Christians believe that although they're saved by grace through their faith relationship with Jesus Christ, that somehow there needs to be an addition that takes place. There needs to be an adding of works on our part to complete the salvation that Jesus has given us by his death and resurrection from the cross. Today, I want to begin our series just by reviewing a little bit from what we talked about on last week, as we looked at the true essence of faith. And I brought to your attention four dimensions of faith that the author Marcus J. Borg gives in his book, The Heart.

of Christianity, and he gives us these four dimensions of faith by using four Latin words. The first word that he uses is the word assensus, which simply means faith by an intellectual belief.

nothing. Then he moves to the word fiducia. That's faith as trust. And this is where the disciples failed miserably many times. And Jesus would have to go to them over and over and over again and say, oh, ye of little what? Faith. Oh, ye of little fiducia. You don't have trust. You don't have an assurance in me nor my power. And the third Latin word is the word fidelitas, which simply means faith as faithfulness. It is in the context of a close or an intimate relationship. And as I mentioned on last week when we dealt with part one, this is where God's people, the children of Israel, they failed miserably. They failed in their fidelitas with God because they always would want to replace God and put other gods before him. And that's why in Exodus chapter

third Latin word is the word fidelitas, which simply means faith as faithfulness. It is in the context of a close or an intimate relationship. And as I mentioned on last week when we dealt with part one, this is where God's people, the children of Israel, they failed miserably. They failed in their fidelitas with God because they always would want to replace God and put other gods before him. And that's why in Exodus chapter

0: the way God sees them. And this is that part of faith that gives you and gives me the opportunity to be able to stand courageously in the most difficult and challenging of situations. This is the faith, and I love this in Habakkuk chapter 3, that gave that prophet the ability to say, in the most difficult and challenging of situations, though the fig tree does not blossom, though there's no fruit on the vine, though there's no herd in the stall, though the olive crop fail, yet I will still, what? Rejoice in the Lord. Why? Because he had visio. He had vision. And that's what Paul meant in 2 Corinthians 5 when he said, listen, I'm in this body and I've got to suffer now. But God has a body for me that one day when he returns is going to replace this corruptible body with a body that is incorruptible. I don't have it now, but by faith, visio, I see it. That's what the old Negro slave meant when he said, walking around in the cotton fields in the South, I got shoes, you got shoes, all God's people got shoes. But you look at their feet and all you see is toes. They had no shoes, but they were walking by faith. They had faith as visio, being able to see things from God's point of view. And I'm here to tell you today, dear folk, we need that visio faith in the 21st century. What do you say? As I said last week, everybody, I don't care who you are, where you've been, where you've come from, everybody is dealing with something. But here's the thing that the child of God has that the world doesn't have. We've got visio. I may not have shoes, but by faith, I see the shoes that I'm going to put on and I'm going to walk around heaven one day. My body may be racked with pain, but as Paul says, one day I'm going to take off this tent. But one day I'm going to have something different. Here's the thing that God has been working with me with over the last year. God is helping me to fully begin to grasp the sovereignty of God. And if God is sovereign and God knows all, whatever comes into my life, he knew it was going to come ahead of time, which means he's given me enough grace already to endure if I'm willing to turn it over to him. Which takes us now to part two of our series here, The Work of Faith. Let's go to James chapter 2. James chapter 2 and verse 26. For as the body without the spirit is dead, and the spirit is not the Holy Spirit, it is breath. What the Old Testament called ruach, the New Testament called pneuma. It is the breath of God. For as the body is without the spirit is dead, so faith without works, what? Is dead. Also, here is where the tension between faith and works begins. And this is the message that I believe is central to James' message here, and that is understanding the relationship between faith and this thing we call works. And just for the record, this is not something new. For this tension that you and I deal with today has plagued the Christian church from the very beginning, especially those who were Jewish believers, because they had heard what Paul said when he said, you shall be saved by faith through grace in Jesus Christ alone. That message had been cemented in their minds. But then here comes James and muddies up the water by saying, but without works, your faith is dead. Remember, it was this teaching of salvation by faith through grace alone. It was at the central or the heart of the Great Reformation. As a matter of fact, Martin Luther, when he read the epistle of James, he was so confused by what James was saying, faith without works is dead, that Martin Luther was quoted as having said, when it comes to the letter of James, it is an epistle of straw. Ouch. In other words, it can't stand on anything. It has no foundation. So what in the world is James talking about here? As I've always said, if you want a fuller understanding of God's word, go back and look at it in its context. Amen? Amen. Too many times we look at one verse, one passage, and we get a misunderstanding of what God's word is trying to say. But what does James mean when he says, faith without works is dead faith? Let me give you a quick review of chapter 2 of James. In the beginning of chapter 2 of James, James creates a scenario in a church where he shows our human behavior. He says, one man will come into a church, and this man will be rich. And because this man is rich and he's all decked out, you will give him the best service. You will give him the best seat in the house. But then another man comes into the church, and he is poor, and he's not decked out with the best of clothing. You won't even give him a seat. You'll just tell him to find a place to stand. Better yet, if you give him a seat, you'll tell him to sit at your feet. So James says, you've got a problem with showing partiality. Now, in verses 8 to 13, he gives us the solution to the sin of partiality. He says, treat others the way you desire to be treated. In other words, follow the golden rule. Do unto others as you would have them do unto you. Anybody ever live in Brooklyn? Then you can understand this. One day I'm driving down the street, driving down Atlantic Avenue from Queens into Brooklyn where I passed it. And I see this car, and, you know, New York is known for a lot of things, best pizza in the world. But New York is also known for its bumper stickers. So one day I'm driving down the street, and I see this car, and I see this bumper sticker, and I say, it could not have said what I thought it said. But as I got closer upon that car, I couldn't believe it. This is what it said. Do unto others, then split. I kid you not. If I had a cell phone back then, I would have taken a picture of it. In other words, say what you want, do what you want, but don't wait around to see what your words or what your deeds are going to lead to in somebody else's life. So James says, if you want to deal with this issue of partiality, treat everybody, listen, the way you want to be what? Treated.
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1: This is Simple Truths for Life, and having faith is an important step in one's journey. But there's another element that often goes missing, and the world has noticed. Charles Tapp shares the importance of backing up our words with action in part two of his series, We've Come This Far by Faith, with his message, The Work of Faith.
0: Now we move on to the latter part of James. For James is basically trying to get his readers to understand that faith has to move from being theoretical to being practical. In other words, James is saying it's one thing to have faith that works one day a week. But James is trying to get them to understand you need the kind of faith in your life that doesn't just work one day a week. You need a kind of faith that works 7 days. It's got to move from being theoretical to being practical. As someone once said, some Christians are so heavenward bound, they're no earthly good. And some of us have that kind of faith. So James is trying to get his readers to understand faith in the terms of being practical Christianity. Now let's go to James chapter 2, 14 to 17. He says, "What does it profit, my brother, if someone says he has faith but does not have works? Can faith do what? Save him? If a brother or sister is naked and destitute of daily food, and one of you says to them, 'Depart in peace, be warm and filled,' but you do not give them the things which are needed for the body, what does it profit? What does it profit your faith? Thus also, faith by itself, if it does not have what? Works, it is dead." I hope you see the point that James is making. For salvation by works is not his contention at all. His issue is calling us to examine whether our faith is genuine faith or whether it's dead faith. For the possession of a genuine faith in God is only as valuable as the works that are generated by thy believer in their life of faith. James is saying, how can you say to a Christian brother and sister who is destitute, who is daily in need of food, not just one day? He's saying this is not a temporary situation with them. This is an everyday thing with their lives. They don't have food. And when you come in front of them, you encounter them, your advice to them is, go in peace, my brother, for you will be warmed and you will be filled, instead of taking care of their needs. When you encounter somebody who hasn't eaten for days and their clothes are falling off their backs, I'll pray for you. That's not enough. James says, listen, if you really have a relationship with God that is genuine, you won't just say, I'll pray for you, but you will put some works behind your faith. And that's where the church many times has failed miserably. How many times has this been our response when we encounter someone in need? I love what Dietrich Bonhoeffer says. He said, listen, faith should not be a profession with our lips, but it should be a possession of our lives. In other words, if we've got genuine, authentic faith, it's more than lip service. It's more than a mere intellectual belief. If we truly have genuine faith, it means that we're willing to roll up our sleeves and help somebody out. Look at this quotation by George Whitefield, the great Anglican preacher who was part of the Great Awakening in Europe. Look at what this quote says. It's a very powerful one. He says, a true faith in Jesus Christ. What kind of faith? A true faith. A true faith in Jesus Christ will not suffer us to be idle. No, it is an active, lively, restless principle. It feels what? The heart, so that it cannot be easy till it is doing something for Jesus Christ. Isn't that powerful? True faith, James says, has to transcend lip service, but it's got to have works. James isn't saying works are what we do to gain favor with God. James is saying works is what we have as a result of being in relationship with God. He doesn't see our works as trying to work for salvation. He sees the works of our faith as the fruit of our salvation. Amen? And that's what Paul meant in 1 Corinthians.

Corinthians 13, verse 1. Look at it quickly. He says, though I speak with the tongue of men and of what? Angels, but have not what? Love, I have become sounding brass or tinkling cymbal. In other words, Paul is saying, if your works are not generated by love, all you are doing is tooting your own horn. All you are doing is making a lot of noise. All you are doing is trying to impress God and man, and you are accomplishing neither. And here's the point that I want us to get. Paul is making a contrast, a distinction between love and these other works. And here's basically what he's saying. Love, he calls it a work, but love is a fruit of the Spirit. In other words, he's saying when you have the Spirit of God working in your life, you will have all kinds of work, works of love, works of patience, works of joy, the whole list, the entire gamut, but it's not something you're doing to try to gain favor. It is something you are doing because you have favor with God. It is a byproduct of being in relationship with him. So James, he really could have made it a lot easier if he had simply said, faith without fruit is dead. That would have made it a lot easier. Faith without fruit is dead. But he said, faith without works is dead. He just wanted you to think. Because the works that he's talking about is the very fruit that Paul is talking about. And Paul and James are saying the exact same thing. So when James says, faith without works is dead, in essence he is saying, faith, that living connection that you and I have with God, without any fruit, it is dead. Now here's the issue. Some of us think, well, I don't have faith. It's not that you don't have faith. It's just that your level of faith is stuck at a census. It is stuck at that intellectual belief that I believe a certain thing, but that's not enough. And James says that if that's all the faith you have, it's still faith, but it's dead faith. Did you hear what I said? It's still faith, but it's dead faith. What is this? It's a balloon. But when you have a balloon, is this is how you want your balloon? You want your balloon what? Filled. You want some spirit in it. And the spirit is talking about the breath here. What is this? A what? This is not rocket science, folks. Which balloon would you rather have? The first one or this one? This one. It's the same balloon. One is filled, the other is empty. James is saying, you may have faith, but you only have the first dimension. You just have a mere intellectual belief. But you've got to move from there to having living faith. And living faith has to have fruit. He used the word works. It's the same thing. You know, there's a song that I listened to on WGTS by Casting Crowns. It's a song that's very popular over the last several years. It's called If We Are the Body. You know that song? Yeah. Listen to the chorus. I'm not going to sing it. You can stay right where you are. It goes like this. But if we are the body, why aren't his arms reaching? Why aren't his hands healing? Why aren't his words teaching? And if we are the body, why aren't his feet going? Why is his love not showing them that there is a way? You know why his hands aren't moving? You know why his feet aren't going? Because we have dead

0: faith. We have faith that hasn't moved past the first dimension. And because it hasn't, we're trying to produce our own works. And we're frustrating ourselves, we're frustrating others, and we're frustrating God. For when the people of God allow the Spirit of God to fill their lives through this faith relationship we have with Him, we will be so busy doing works, we won't have to worry about, we won't have time to think about whether we're saved, because salvation won't even be an issue with us. Because we know we're saved, so we need to get about doing our work. I don't know about you, but I want faith that goes beyond a census. I want faith that has fiducia, fidelitas, and visio. In other words, I want living faith. Because I don't know about you, if the church doesn't have a living connection with God, all we can do is tell people, I'll pray for you. One of the reasons why the church in these last days is not as popular as it should be is because that's exactly what we're telling them. We'll pray for you. Go to the government. They'll take care of you, but we'll just pray for you. Foolishness. Either we're the church or we're not. I want to be the church that has works, not because I'm trying to gain favor with God, but has works because I'm connected by faith to God. If we have that kind of faith, listen to me. I'm not telling you what I think. I'm telling you what I know. If we have that kind of faith, we will turn Tacoma Park upside down. And if all we have is an intellectual belief, all we can give our people is good luck. I'll pray for you.
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0: It's impossible to please God apart from faith. And why? Because listen, anyone who wants to approach God must believe both that He exists and that He cares enough to respond to those who seek Him. Amen?
1: 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With his message, The Reward of Faith. 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
2: We're continuing a study of the book of Daniel, and we're in chapter 11, verse 25 through 27. And he shall stir up his power and his courage against the king of the south with a great army. And the king of the south shall be stirred up to battle with a very great and mighty army, but he shall not stand, for they shall forecast devices against him. Yea, they that feed of the portion of his meat shall destroy him, and his army shall overflow, and many shall fall down slain. And both these kings' hearts shall be to do mischief, and they shall speak lies at one table, but it shall not prosper, for yet the end shall be at the time appointed. The Battle of Actium is one of the most important naval battles of all time, because that battle solidified the power of the Roman Empire under Augustus Caesar. If you remember from our previous studies in Daniel 11, by the time we come down to this passage, the prophecy is backing up through history and giving extended details on the rise of Rome, because Rome is such a critical player in the development of history all the way from the ancient world down to the second coming of Christ. And if you remember, the Roman Empire had been protecting the nation of Egypt, the king of the south. They were protecting them against attacks from Syria, the king of the north. And in the process, the Egyptian kingdom got a little big for its britches and began to think of itself as the master of the ancient world, completely forgetting how the Romans allowed them to rise to power. At the Battle of Actium, the Romans were quick to put the Egyptians back in their place. On September 2nd, 31 BC, the naval forces of Octavian, who later became Caesar Augustus, they clashed with the forces of Mark Antony and Cleopatra off the Greek coast near the Roman colony of Actium. And just as the prophecy described, the king of the south had the much bigger army. Mark Antony had 500 ships, about twice as many as Octavius. But at the end of the day, it just wasn't enough. You see, one of the problems with having more ships is somehow you've got to staff them. So the Egyptian ships were woefully undermanned. And just before the Roman fleet arrived at the scene of the battle, a terrible outbreak of malaria made the forces of Antony really weak and sick. On top of that, one of Mark Antony's key generals, a guy by the name of Quintus Dellius, well, he defected to the Romans and brought the Egyptian playbook. And that meant that the Romans were able, in the words of Daniel, to devise devices against Mark Antony. That battle went so badly for Egypt that Cleopatra's ships gave up and retreated before they even saw action. And Antony's ships panicked and fled when they realized that the Romans knew their strategy in advance. At the end of the battle, a sizable portion of Antony's men had deserted him, and when he heard a rumor that Cleopatra had been captured, he committed suicide. The Romans became the undisputed masters of the world and went on to play a massive role in the fulfillment of prophecy. And that, of course, underlines a very important concept. The book of Daniel already existed when the Battle of Actium took place. And if somebody had been a believer, if somebody had been astute enough to check, they could have known in advance what was going to happen. Octavius and Antony were actually related. They were brothers-in-law. So the Bible describes them as sitting at one table, lying to each other about their intentions. But theoretically, both of them could have known what was going to happen. And likewise, when you're making plans for your life, it'd be a good idea to check out whether or not your plans are cutting across the map of history outlined in the pages of the Bible. Not only would it save you a world of heartache and defeat, it would also give you a better way to live.

Wouldn't it be something if being a child of God assured you of avoiding hardship in this world? But it isn't the case. In fact, it's not even a great question, as God wants us to focus less on this world and more on eternity. Romans 8:17, "And of children, then heirs, heirs of God and joint heirs with Christ, if so be that we suffer with Him, that we may be also glorified together." Paul says that as God's children, if we suffer with Jesus, we'll be glorified together with Him. One of the most remarkable things I've ever seen is my wife, right after giving birth, forgetting all about what she's just been through because of the joy of taking our new baby in her arms. The return of Jesus will be like that. You'll go through some stuff here on this earth, but when Jesus comes back, all of that will be forgotten. We'll look away from this earth and we'll focus on Jesus and His return. I'm John Bradshaw for It Is Written.

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1: When we tell you that we offer something wholesome and positive on the dial, you probably don't think in these extremes. But this is a real story. 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
2: After I was saved and came back to life, I decided I needed to change my environment completely, and I eliminated that music and started listening to Christian radio and nothing else, and it has brought me forward. 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

0: Hi, my name is Bob, and I'm a real nice guy, and I'd like to live in your house.
1: Excuse me, but do I know you?
2: As ridiculous as this sounds, this is what some people expect from God.
0: No, but that's okay. You see, I do a lot of nice things, like I give money to the poor, and just yesterday, I mowed my neighbor's lawn. You just ask anybody, they'll tell you, I'm a real nice guy.
2: Some people believe that just by being good, God will let them into his home.
1: You can't live here just because you're nice.
0: What do you mean I can't live here? You let that little boy live here. Has he ever given to the poor or mowed a neighbor's lawn? I don't think so.
1: Well, of course he lives here. He's my child.
0: Oh, I see. And that makes him more special than me?
1: That's it. I'm calling the police.
2: You wouldn't expect to be allowed into someone's home if you were a stranger. Do you expect to get into heaven if you've never met its owner? Join God's family, get to know Jesus, and be welcomed home.
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0: Jesus.
1: You want to know what God wants you to do with your life, right? There's a plan, a purpose, a calling, right?
0: God is pretty clear. He has a purpose and a plan for you. So, what is it?
1: Get to know Him. Don't just stop with the belief that God loves, redeems, and forgives you. Read the Bible. Learn what it really says.
0: Follow His lead. Obey His commands. Accept His words. You'll never know where to go if you don't really know who you're following.
1: When you read the Bible, you begin to learn to tell truth from lies. Recognize what stacks up with God's word and what doesn't. And what you should be doing right now to be a part of God's plan.
0: The Bible can take the guesswork out of God's plan for your life.
1: Sure, it's easier just to hope God will somehow tell you. But He's already given you the best-selling book to help.
0: Just pick it up. Your future is inside.
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0: Every part of our body was made for a purpose. Each was made to fulfill a specific function, to connect with the world around us. We have eyes, ears, a nose, skin, tongue, all so we can see, hear, smell, touch, and taste the world around us. But we weren't made just for the tangibles in life. In fact, the most important things in life aren't what we take in with our physical senses. It's what we perceive with our soul. It was made to seek beyond ourselves, to connect with what we cannot see but know is there, to hear a voice we recognize with our heart, to feel strength, not from our physical bodies, but from a supernatural source, to taste what is good and perfect. Just as we have the ability to build our physical strength, we can stretch our faith, fortify our soul with His power. It all makes sense, inside and out, body and soul.
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1: I remember back when I was a junior higher and hearing on the radio this song by this band called Delirious. I'd never heard them before, but this guy in an English accent started singing this thing. It's a song called Deeper. And I started listening to it and realizing it was this worship song, but it was completely different than any worship song I'd ever heard before. And I realized right then that that is what I wanted to do. I wanted to write songs that expressed in my own voice what God has done for me, that expressed in my own voice how great He is, and make His name great from every stage and every platform that I could be on. And I heard that song on the radio. If it wasn't for that moment that God spoke to me through that moment, I might not even be here where I am today. 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

0: 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You are on a collision course with us. Please change your course 15 degrees to the south to avoid a collision.
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2: When we are told to change course, we have a choice to make. Do we change or continue on the same path?
0: We are a naval ship. This is the captain speaking. I say again, divert your course.
1: No, I say again, divert your course.
2: Jesus gave us a choice to make when he said, "You are from below, I am from above. If you do not believe that I am the one I claim to be, you will indeed die in your sins."
3: Sir, we could change course here.
0: We have the right of way. I am not changing our course. Unknown vessel, this is an aircraft carrier. We are a large warship. Divert your course now.
1: This is a lighthouse. 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

0: meals. Grandma's late, so I'm in charge of dinner.
1: Pizza!
0: No, let's see what's in the refrigerator. Ah, back in the corner, there's some leftover meatloaf. That'll be good.
2: Grandpa, that's the meatloaf we had last month.
3: Ew, it's green and got fuzzy stuff on it.
1: Gross!
4: The thought of eating rancid meat is revolting to us.
1: Grandpa, this meat stinks.
3: I'm not touching it.
4: This is what our sin is like to God.
0: It'll be fine. Here, put some ketchup on it.
1: Grandpa, it's moving.
0: Put a lot of ketchup on it.
4: No amount of good works could cover up even one of our sins. 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
5: I'm home.
3: Grandma, please say you bought dinner.
5: Of course I did. 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
1: Yay!
4: God has offered to pay the price for our sins and give us His righteousness. He offers this to anyone who believes in His Son, Jesus. Are you putting ketchup on your sins, or will you accept God's gift?
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I feel the need to explain something. This is not, I'm still standing and I barely made it and I crawled into the building and just pray for me, brother, nobody knows the trouble I seen kind of standing. When I was a kid, I had one of those things that you could punch it and it'd go down and it'd pop right back up because it was weighted on the bottom. That would preach, wouldn't it? So, this kind of still standing is, he's hit me with his best shot. Life has poured all it could on me. And I gotta bounce back in my spirit. Shake somebody, say, you can't keep a blessed man down. You can't keep a blessed woman down.

0: dressed up like an ant because there are ants in the driveway and I need to tell them that they need to move before Dad comes home and drives over them.
1: Why don't you just pick them up and move them?
2: Because there's too many.
1: Why don't you just sweep them out of the way?
0: Because it'll hurt them.
2: Why don't you just squirt them away with water?
0: I tried that, but they just came back.
2: So why are you dressed up like an ant?
0: Because I want to be like Jesus.
2: Jesus didn't dress up like an ant.
0: Yeah, but he became a baby and grew up and told us that he loves us and that we need him.
2: When did he do that?
0: At Christmas time.
2: Oh, yeah.
0: So I'm going to become an ant and tell them that they have to move before Dad comes home.
2: Can I help?
0: Yeah, you go get Dad's headphones and we'll glue some springs on for antennas.
2: Okay, then what?
0: Then you go tell them that I'm coming and then...
3: Hi, kids, I'm home.
2: No!
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0: Oh, most wise Dr. Shammy.
1: That's Shammy.
0: Oh, sorry. I come seeking your wisdom.
1: What insight may I bestow upon you today?
0: George has stolen my pen. What should we do?
1: Are you standing in judgment of your fellow man?
0: But Dr. Shammy isn't stealing wrong.
1: Morality is not an absolute. Morality is relative. There are no absolutes.
0: Really?
1: Absolutely. You cannot force your morals on someone else.
0: But I thought stealing was wrong.
1: There is no right and wrong. But if you wish, I'll talk to George.
0: I don't think so. He just drove off in your car.
1: What? He stole my car? He can't do that.
0: Well, I thought you said stealing wasn't wrong.
1: But this is my car.
0: So who decides when it's right and when it's wrong?
1: So stop philosophizing and get me a telephone.
0: So there are no rights and wrongs unless you're the one wronged?
1: Will you call 911?
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got together with Pastor Chris and Pastor Stephen on Thursday to just go in after the presence of God and try to pen lyric and melody. And after a couple of hours, it just felt like the presence of God just stopped everything. And we wrote a song called The Blessing. And it's straight from Scripture. And it's the heart of the Father over us as his kids. And we're gonna sing it this morning, if that's okay. And this is a blessing over you and your family and your children. So just receive this morning. Just put your hands out in front of you. Turn your heart to a place of just receiving the blessing of heaven from God himself over you this morning.

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0: Three letters, starts with C, bovine.
1: Cow.
0: Oh, yeah, that fits.
1: You know, Bob, there's something missing in my life. I don't know what it is. I have everything I need, but yet there's something missing.
0: Mm-hmm. How about five letters, starts with J, savior of the world?
1: Jesus.
0: Oh, thanks.
1: I feel so helpless. There's no one to talk to who has the answers. I just wish there was a way I could reach out to someone who could help.
0: Six letters, starts with P and ends with R, petitioning God.
1: Prayer. I don't know. Maybe there's some place I could go to, people I could talk to.
0: Ends with H, place of worship?
1: That's easy. Church.
0: Oh, right.
1: It just isn't fair. We should have been given a manual or something that has the answers.
0: Holy book. Starts with B?
1: Bible. Come on, man. Think.
0: Oh, yeah. It's so obvious. You sure know the answers.
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That was my special guest today. I love you. I love that song. Man, I wish my voice was as clear as his. That was Jonathan McReynolds with I Love You. Now, if you want to hear more about Jonathan, go to jonathanmcreynolds.com. That's right, jonathanmcreynolds.com.

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0: Yeah, I think I'm a pretty good guy.
1: Frank, are you good enough to get into heaven?
0: Oh, sure.
1: You know, someday you're going to stand before God.
0: Oh, I'll do all right.
1: Okay. Have you ever told a lie?
0: Everybody does.
1: So according to God's standard, you're a liar.
0: Oh, what? No, I'm not.
1: Well, you told a lie. The Ten Commandments say not to, therefore, you're a liar. Have you ever stolen anything?
0: Well, I borrowed a few things.
1: Did you give them back?
0: No.
1: Okay, so far you're a lying thief.
0: Wait a minute, how can I defend myself against those kinds of standards?
1: These are just two of God's commandments. There are more.
0: Well, you make me sound really bad.
1: Frank, compared to most people, you are a wonderful person. But the standard is not other people, it's God.
0: Well, then nobody measures up.
1: Right. That's why we need a savior. Someone to pay the penalty of not measuring up for us. And that Savior is Jesus.
0: So, standing before God without Jesus is not a good idea?
1: I wouldn't try it.
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0: God never said, "Give and I'll give you everything you want." He did say those who are generous would receive. God knows what's best for us, and He can and will give. But His blessings are never one size fits all. God seeks to inspire gratitude in the hearts of His people. He gave everything to secure salvation, forgiveness, and life for His people. 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
1: Come unto Him, all you that labor and are heavy laden, for He shall give you rest. Take His yoke upon you and learn of Him, for His yoke is easy.

0: So what's the point?
1: By wearing this hat, you will keep the Ten Commandments, causing your life to be so holy that God will let you into heaven. For $19.95, it ought to sell like hotcakes.
0: That's not going to work.
1: I've been working on this for 5 years. I mean, 2 years. Oh! Okay, 2 weeks. 2 weeks already.
0: That must hurt.
1: Yeah, but it kept me from lying, and I remain holy before God. Well, sort of.
0: Fred, you're only changing your actions. In order to get into heaven, your heart has to be pure. And the only way to do that is to ask God to forgive you. Why bother with the SBS 2000?
1: Because I am highly concerned with the salvation. Okay, I'm trying to make a buck here.
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3: We believe in your promise when you said that you would never leave us and that you would never forsake us. We believe that, God. We thank you, God. We're going to declare the word this morning. And let's sing it all together. Say the Lord.
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Can somebody bless the Lord in this place? Somebody bless the Lord. Somebody bless the Lord. 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If you believe what you were singing today,

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Take Kelly, for instance. 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

0: Have you ever noticed how someone can hear about Jesus, accept what they hear, and begin to grow rapidly in their new faith? Others hear about Jesus, and it doesn't seem to connect. There are probably people listening to me right now that know people like these. Maybe you see yourself. Why can't we all grow at the same rate? Jesus was good at telling stories about farming. Since plants grow, let's take a closer look. Did you know that there is a species of bamboo that can grow nearly 3 feet per day? While that's impressive, there is a variety of cactus that only grows 1 inch in its first 10 years of life. If you've been praying for someone who needs Jesus, keep praying. The seed may be slow growing, but you can be sure that once a seed is planted, God always gives it every opportunity to grow. Don't give up. Don't stop praying. Never stop planting seeds. 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
4: I don't want to experience an old move. Can I tell you what I'm ready for? I'm ready for a new thing. I just wonder, is there anybody other than me that said, God, what I have experienced in my past was great, but I know there has to be another dimension. I know there has to be another level. I know there has to be more that you have for us. Just look at somebody and tell them, say, I'm ready for a new thing. Look at them again, tell them, say, I'm ready for a new thing.

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Some are no longer here. But today we'll remember, and we'll say, thanks. 87.9 Praise FM.

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He's not done with me yet. 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

0: To illustrate the problem of going through life without God, Amazing Alan will attempt to disarm this bomb without a manual.
1: Not to worry, guys. Everyone knows you always cut the red wire.
0: Okay, Alan. Everyone behind the cement walls. And action.
1: Yellow, green, blue. Guys, there's no red wire. What do I do?
0: Whatever feels right, Alan.
1: Whatever feels right?
0: Just do what's right for you, Alan.
1: Well, if I would have designed this bomb, I would have put in a red wire.
0: That's the point, Alan. We didn't design life either. That's why we need God.
1: Ha-ha! Here's our red wire. I knew I could do this on my own.
0: The Bible is our owner's manual. It gives us practical instruction on how to live life.
1: There's got to be a better way to make these points, guys.
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0: Dr. Shami, I come seeking your wisdom.
1: My wisdom is this. It doesn't matter what you believe, as long as you are sincere in your belief.
0: Oh, you are so wise.
1: Yes. Now, why are you carrying a 2x4?
0: Oh, I'm a member of the religious wood bonkers, and we believe that if you hit a person on the side of the head with this holy 2x4, they will feel nothing but pleasure and go immediately to heaven.
1: You believe that?
0: You said believing is all that matters.
1: Yes, I did say that.
0: In fact, let me send you to heaven.
1: Hold on.
0: You're not supposed to duck.
1: Wait a minute. There are physical laws.
0: Quit ducking.
1: And one of those laws is that if you hit a person on the head with a 2x4, they will experience a lot of pain.
0: Wait. If there are physical laws to obey, then there must be spiritual laws to obey.
1: Now, I didn't say that.
0: Which means I may have to be concerned about truth. I may even have to examine if Jesus was who he claimed to be, which means reading the Bible.
1: Well, now, let's not get rash.
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2: All right. Wish me luck.
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0: Wouldn't it be nice if in our lives we could have the same kind of warning?
4: Sir, the painters are here to remove their paint stains from last week.
1: Great. Think they'll ruin anything else this time?
4: Probably.
0: We don't know what will happen to us next, but Jesus does, and he wants us to trust him with our future.
2: I'll be down in a bit. I'm going to take a shower. You know, on second thought, I don't smell that bad.
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0: We're here in the desert where Amazing Alan has been lowered down into this pit of poisonous snakes.
1: Guys, snake here, licking my toes!
0: Bummer you wore sandals today, Alan.
1: What am I supposed to be illustrating?
2: Go away, shoot.
0: Well, you see that cell phone in your hand?
1: Oh, I call emergency to illustrate the power of prayer?
0: No.
1: I call a snake expert to illustrate God's all-knowing power?
0: No, not exactly, Alan.
1: So, who am I supposed to call?
0: Call your mother and tell her you love her.
1: That's not gonna help me.
0: It's a good deed that will help you feel good about yourself.
1: But I'm still stuck in a snake pit.
0: That's the point, Alan. Some people believe that if they do things that make them feel good about themselves, they can get into heaven. But they still need the sacrifice Jesus made to remove their sin. Okay, go ahead and call.
3: Hello?
1: Hello, Mom, I love you. Gotta go. Okay, guys, get me out of here.
0: Alan, I didn't feel the love.
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2: Okay, so when I go in there for judgment, I need how many points to get into heaven?
3: 1,000.
2: Should be, no problem. I was a good husband. How many points do you think I'll get for that?
3: Oh, 2.
2: 2? Well, how much for being a doctor? Now, I saved lives.
3: 3 points.
2: That's it? What about the time I ran into that burning house to save a kitten?
3: That was good.
2: And?
3: 2 points.
2: But I could have died.
3: 2 points.
2: I banked a lot on that stupid cat.
3: I'm sorry.
2: So, to get into heaven, I need...
3: 1,000 points.
2: And I have...
3: 7. It's time for you to go in now.
2: No, wait a minute. I'm a pretty good fellow. If all I get is 7 points, how does anyone get into heaven?
3: They don't take the test.
2: What? Now, why not?
3: Because they know they don't meet God's standards.
2: Then how do they get into heaven?
3: They've asked Jesus to take the test for them. They get in on his score, not theirs.
4: Are you putting your faith in what you can do or accomplish? Or are you putting your faith in God?

0: Excuse me, the door to heaven is locked. Could I have the key, please?
1: Sir, you have to go through judgment first.
0: Judgment?
1: That's where we review your entire life for all impure thoughts and actions.
0: Will this take long?
1: Well, we do have express judgment. That's where you simply pick a date on which you didn't sin.
0: Just pick a date? Okay, Christmas Day, last year.
1: Sorry, you used the Lord's name in vain.
0: On Christmas Day?
1: You were golfing.
0: Oh.
1: Now, sir, if you'll just stand over that trap door.
0: Wait, what about June 1st, this year?
1: I'm sorry, you had covetous thoughts.
0: June 2nd.
1: Covetous thoughts.
0: 3rd.
1: Covetous thoughts.
0: 4th. 5th. 6th.
1: Listen, there's a 2-month period you can forget about when your next door neighbor bought a new car.
0: Oh, come on, guy. Can't you give me a break?
1: You were given a break. Jesus died to pay the penalty of your sins for you. However, you never acknowledged him as Lord of your life, and now you must pay that penalty yourself. Could you move left a little?
0: Here?
1: Thank you.
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bless the name of

0: Sorry, I'm late.
1: Quick, get in here. He's almost here.
0: Who's almost here?
1: You said you were having problems. I made an appointment with someone who can help you.
0: Really? So who is it?
1: God.
0: You made an appointment to talk with God?
1: Yes. Oh, he's here. Quick, go. Go, go, go. Come on, say something.
0: You don't need an appointment to talk to God.
1: We don't have much time. Tell him your problems.
0: Bob, I can talk to God anytime.
1: Come on, you only have a few seconds. We can talk about this later.
0: This is silly.
1: Oh! He's gone.
0: He's not gone. God is always around.
1: Okay, so have you talked to God about your problems?
0: Well, no.
1: Frank, if you believe God is always ready to listen, then how come you haven't talked to him?
0: Well, I've been busy.
1: That's why I made an appointment for you.
0: I don't need an appointment. I can talk to God anytime.
1: But Frank, you never do.
2: Jesus said, "Come to me, all you who are weary and burdened, and I will give you rest." Are you taking God's presence for granted?
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In order to give, someone must receive. 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

0: A rich young ruler wanted to know how to have eternal life. 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When the ruler suggested he had followed the law, Jesus told him to sell what he had and give to the poor. The man was sad because he was very rich. You can follow the law perfectly, but God's greatest command is to love. And you can't love without being generous. 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
1: Quit telling me what to do, Dad. I can make these decisions myself.
2: Okay, son, if you're sure.
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1: Look, I'm 18 now and I'm moving out. I don't need you anymore, so stay out of my life and leave me alone.
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4: Bummer about wrecking your car, man. 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
3: Can we expect God to give us his blessing and his protection if we demand that he leave us alone? 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

you tonight because I learned faith from what Ben Fitzgerald was talking about, a praying mother. And one night, I was in my room, and we were in the middle of a situation about to be evicted. A lot of you know my story, been homeless before, but we were about to be evicted, and I heard my mom crying in the middle of the night, and I wondered what was up, so I got up out of my bed, and I went over to her room, and I thought she was, you know, going through something was wrong. And so the door was cracked, and I pushed it open just to see what was wrong with mom, and the crying that I heard wasn't the kind of crying that I thought it was. She was kneeling next to the bed, thanking God for his faithfulness. Even though she may not see the situation changing,

over because we don't know what to do, though sometimes we do. We sing this over and over because you and I, we were meant for eternity. And for all of time, the angels and the elders have been singing holy and holy, and Jesus never gets tired of the same song. We're the ones who get tired. We're the ones who'll move on more quickly than he's ready to. And in these moments, sometimes we have to press past the temporary to press into the eternal mindset we were born for. And so we sing it again and again to remind ourselves of the nature of Jesus. This is our God. The one who makes streams flow in the desert. The one who brings you shade in the sun. The one who covers you with his wings. Lets you hide in his shadow. Who lets you rest while he wars for you. This is who he is. Sometimes we sing it because we're sure, and sometimes we sing it until we know.

0: knows.
1: Is there evidence anywhere for the existence of God? According to the book of Romans in the Bible, the evidence is everywhere in nature. In fact, it says the evidence is so clear that we have no excuse for not believing in God. Even some who believe in evolution are honest enough to conclude that the complexity of nature is evidence that it had to have an intelligent creator. Some hardcore atheists are having a hard time with evolution. Recently, a British philosophy professor who had been a leading champion of atheism for more than half a century changed his mind. He now believes there is a God based on scientific evidence. At age 81, after decades of insisting belief in God is a mistake, Anthony Flew has concluded that some sort of intelligence or first cause must have created the universe. This former atheist now says a superintelligence is the only good explanation for the origin of life and the complexity of nature.
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4: Mr. Smith, why don't you lie down on this couch and I'll take a few notes.
5: Okay.
4: Now, what seems to be the problem?
5: I think I'm paranoid.
4: Paranoid, Mr. Smith?
5: Yes, I feel that deep down I know right from wrong. I know how I'm supposed to behave and that I don't do what I know I'm supposed to do. And I keep making excuses for why I'm not doing the right thing. And I'm afraid that someday I'm going to stand before God and have to account for what I've done. And I won't have any excuses. What was that?
4: Nothing, Mr. Smith. I just broke my pencil.
5: So, do you think I'm paranoid?
4: Not at all. Paranoia is when your fears are based on facts that are not true.
5: So I'm not paranoid?
4: No, you're not.
5: Oh, so everything I'm afraid of is true!
4: Well, that's right.
5: Huh?
4: There is a standard we know we are supposed to live by, and none of us are living up to it. But that's why God offers to forgive us, if we will only agree we need to be forgiven.
5: I could have read that in the Bible.
4: Would have been cheaper, too. That'll be $80.
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0: There are plenty of movies that revolve around a future that doesn't include modern conveniences. Most of the people living in these future societies are less than hospitable. Everyone seems to live only for the advantages they can take from others. These movies are big business, and oddly enough, they give us a glimpse at what our world would be like without God. Selfishness replaces compassion. Deceit replaces honesty. Violence replaces kindness. And hate replaces love. We have enough storytellers who imagine a future without God. That's why we're here to remind you that He's here now. 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

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We just want to give you praise.

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That your tears, O Lord, they were celebration and joy unto us. We thank you, O God, that you are in this place tonight. And we are able to experience your presence. For you are a great God. Yes, you are.

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Oh God, we know that you are in this place and we want to give you praise. All we can say is, Abba Father, thou art worthy to receive honor and glory. We bow before your throne and we would like to give you praise. Everybody bow down and worship. Come on.

You are immortal. You are spirit. 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Totally aware of yourself, you are the great I am. Totally moral, totally self-assertive, you are the essence of love. You're loving. We just want to bow before your throne and give you the praise, for you are worthy to receive the glory and the honor. We love you, Lord God.

0: Some people do not have rule over their spirit, and they are easily angered. Is anger always a sin? No, there ought to be discipline in that emotion. Be angry and do not sin. Was there ever a time that God gets angry?
1: The Bible, bread of life for hungry souls and a lamp to light the way of truth. For centuries, this wonderful book of books has remained on the bestseller list, providing meaning from the past, purpose for the present, and a window to the future. Today, the Bible still contains the greatest hope for all mankind. Now we prayerfully open the blessed book as Amazing Facts brings you Wonders in the Word with Doug Batchelor. 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
0: Discipline saves. 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Discipline ultimately saves. Proverbs 23, verse 13 and 14. Do not withhold correction from a child, for if you beat him with a rod, he will not die. It's talking about reasonable spanking here. You shall beat him with a rod and deliver his soul from hell. You know, I went to military school, and my parents divorced when I was 3. Mostly my brother and I live with my mother, who was a very permissive mother. I know that now looking back. Any mother that will let you drink and smoke pot and do it with you is a permissive mother. My mother was very permissive. I realized as I saw other kids in school that I was self-destructing. And I had a friend that came back from military school, good friends of ours. And I noticed they changed what looked to me like for the better. When they came back, they looked happier. And they had been spoiled brats before, just like me and my brother. And I said to my mother, I said, I think I need to go to military school. It was in one of my lucid moments as a young man. I had been getting in trouble in and out of all different schools. Mom had no order in the life. And, you know, she was in show business and the schedule was never the same. And I thought, boy, I need order. I need some discipline. There needs to be some control. And I remember telling my mom, I said, I think I'm going to be lost unless I go to this military school. I had gone to one when I was 5 years old for a little while, and I remember I appreciated the structure. And then I went, you know, wild again for years. And I think it was the best thing that ever happened to me. They can't do it now, but when I went to New York Military Academy, when you disobeyed, our teachers, many of them were retired military personnel, they were allowed to hit you. If they weren't allowed, we didn't know that. We thought they were allowed because they did it a lot. They'd whack us around and kick us and slug us, and they took these belts and they'd make you lean over and they'd whip you, and they had all these disciplines. And you know what? For the most part, we were all pretty happy. We had fun because we knew what the structure was. And I got into shape in that school. They made you run everywhere. They made you do push-ups and all these exercises as part of your discipline. And you can ask Karen today. I still make the bed, and I fold things, and she thinks I'm a little neurotic because I stack everything in order, and I've got in my suit, I actually have my suits and my pants. I put them in kind of colors. The blues go towards the greens. They go towards the grays, and I know I'm a little bit extreme in that area, but no comments.

because in military school, we did that. We had to do things. The books on your shelf had to be in size and order. They stacked down from the tallest to the shortest. I mean, and there's something to be said for order like that. But the discipline, looking back now, I don't think I'd be before you today if I had not gone to military school in the midst of the chaos of my youth. It gave me something that nobody can be happy without: self-control. The ultimate goal of it is you need to have control of yourself, because if you don't rule your spirit, he that rules the spirit is greater than one who conquers a city, the Bible says. It saves. Permissiveness kills. A.W. Tozer says, "We must face the fact that many today in the church are notoriously careless in their living. We have liberty, we have money, we live in comparative luxury. As a result, discipline has practically disappeared." And he wrote this many years ago. Boy, if that was true then, how much more is it true today? "What would a violin solo sound like if the strings on the musician's instrument were hanging loose and not stretched tight, not disciplined? It's the discipline that creates the beautiful music. It's the discipline that gives the freedom. Matter of fact, Psalm 23, though I walk through the valley of the shadow of death, I will fear no evil. Why? You're with me. Your rod and your staff comfort me." Now, what did a shepherd use his rod and his staff for? The rod was not only used to keep the wolves away, they also used the staff to discipline the sheep. When they start to wander away, they had a crook and they pull them back in and they whack them if they're eating a weed they're not supposed to eat because it can make them sick. It says, it comforts me. Are you comforted by the discipline of God? You know, I believe the children that receive appropriate Christian discipline are much more secure. They know what the boundaries are. They excel. They have self-respect. The ones that are just kind of left to run on their own and do what they want, they have no structure. They have no purpose. They are unhappy. That leads me into probably one of the most important aspects of discipline. Discipline in theology. We're living in a time of permissive theology. It's a theology that teaches, in essence, well, you've heard me call it before, sloppy agape. The word agape is one of the Greek words for love. And it has sometimes been misapplied. Because God is graceful, and because we are saved by grace, we are not saved by works, we're not saved by self-discipline. We're saved by grace. But because of that, people push that to the extreme. They go to the other extreme of Simon the Stylite, and they say, well, we're not saved, obviously, by sitting on a pillar for 37 years and fasting. So they go to the other extreme, and they don't deny themselves in any way. They don't try to grow and discipline themselves in their Christian walk. And it just sort of becomes a let-it-all-hang-out theology. Instead of grace, it's disgrace. You know what I'm talking about? Acts 14:22. Paul said, strengthening the souls of the disciples. Remember what the word disciple means? Discipline. Exhorting them to continue in the faith, saying, we must through many tribulations enter the kingdom of God. That's why I also take issue with those that say that the church is not going to go through any tribulation. The Bible says it is through tribulation we enter the kingdom of God. Yes, the church is going to be here during the tribulation. Billy Graham said, a compass is narrow-minded. It always points to the magnetic north. It seems that it is a very narrow view, but a compass is not broad-minded. If it were, all the ships at sea and all the planes in the air would be in danger. We must discipline ourselves personally to fight any deviation from the course that Jesus has set for us. We cannot be tolerant of any other course. To deviate is sin. I respect that. You know, the New Testament church was very intolerant. Have you ever really thought about that? It was probably the most intolerant period of the church's history. And it was also the time when it grew the most. They were intolerant of lying. Ananias and Sapphira dropped dead. They were intolerant of stinginess. The people gave until they basically were selling their houses and lands to spread the gospel. Very intolerant. And the more tolerant and undisciplined we become, the more undisciple we are. To be disciples of Christ means there's a discipline of Christianity. Now, we sometimes all cringe. How many of you have heard your parents talk about
how tough it was in the good old days, you know. And boy, back when I was a kid, I used to get this speech because my dad, he probably really had a right to say it. When he grew up during that time of World War II and he born just before the Great Depression, and you hear that speech all the time, how they used to save everything. We got such abundance. My father used to tell me how Grandma Batchelor used to save string. Wouldn't even throw away string. Had great big balls of string that she'd save. Just tie one end to the end of the ball and just keep wrapping it. If someone sent you a package with string, don't throw that string away. You might need it someday, because during the Depression, you made use of everything. How they'd save everything. Of course, those people, just they began to hoard. How he'd walk to school 10 miles in the snow, uphill both directions, right? You've heard that speech before. Pick beans all day long for a nickel an hour. And my dad was part of the Dust Bowl in Oklahoma that came to California looking for work. And so he had a lot of stories to tell, and we used to get tired of hearing about how tough it was. But there's something to be said for that great generation that was born. The most powerful, strongest time in American history was born through the adversity of a Great Depression and a World War. The discipline of those things and those experiences and those trials produced a very strong generation that unfortunately are dying off now. They brought that discipline into their Christian experience. They understood the self-control issues. Now you have a generation that has been born during a time of comparative prosperity and ease that hasn't had that kind of forced discipline on the culture. And it is entering the theology of the church. It becomes a very permissive, a sloppy, agape, disgrace, grace kind of theology. And we need to guard against that. I got a quote here from Dietrich Bonhoeffer. Let me see if I can find that for you real quick. Cheap grace, this also was written years ago. Cheap grace is the grace we bestow on ourselves. Cheap grace is the preaching of forgiveness without requiring repentance. Baptism without church discipline. Communion without confession. Cheap grace is grace without discipleship. Grace without a cross. Grace without Jesus Christ living and incarnate. The kind of discipleship Jesus tells us about is the kind where we deny discipline ourselves and take up a cross and follow him. This is no way to grow a church, Pastor Doug. How do you expect people to come when you tell them, come and take up a cross? How can you market a church like that? Well, I don't know, but this is what Jesus tells us the truth is. I'll leave that to him. Sometimes I think we're so preoccupied with growing our churches, we're so obsessed with quantity, we forget that with God, quality is much more important. And pastors love to boast about how many members we have in our church. We're not so sure how many of them are disciplined in the Christian way. Are they real disciples? And this is what I think the Lord is interested in. Part of being more specific now, part of Christian discipline, the Bible says, out of the abundance of the heart, the mouth speaks. Part of Christian discipline would be in what we say, being disciplined in our words. And again, I'd like to issue a disclaimer that I'm speaking to myself as well as anybody else. Christians talk different, don't we? Shouldn't our speech be seasoned with grace? It ought to be different from the speech of the world. The content of our speech should be different. When the officers were sent to arrest Jesus, they heard him speaking. They came back without Christ. The Pharisee said, "Where is he? Why haven't you arrested him?" You know what they said? John 7:46, the officers answered, "Never man spoke like this man." No man, not just no man in town, but no man in mankind's history ever spoke like this man. If we're Christians, we're followers of Christ, should there be a difference in how we talk? Should we want to talk like Jesus talked? Proverbs 29, verse 20. "Do you see a man hasty in his words? Undisciplined in what he says," I'm paraphrasing here. "There is more hope for a fool than for him." We should think before we speak and be careful in what we say. Proverbs 18, verse 13. "He who answers a matter before he hears it, it is folly and shame to him." Christians, in order to be good speakers, we ought to be good listeners and think before we say anything. James 3, verse 2. You know that whole discourse on the tongue being worse than a fire?

are out of control. If any man does not stumble in word, he is a perfect man and able to bridle the whole body. And a pet peeve for me, Christians should not only be careful what they say, I think Christians should train themselves to speak clearly. Yeah, we ought not be slurring our words. You don't know. You have no idea how hard it has been for me in my walk, my experience as a pastor, to try to speak clearly. Because I grew up with a speech impediment. Part of it was because of my teeth. I didn't get braces till I was 25. I don't want to go into the details, but I couldn't even touch my tongue to the roof of my mouth. There were teeth where there weren't supposed to be. And I had a terrible lisp. I'd spit on people when I talked to them. I couldn't pronounce my words. Finally, when I was with La Vida Mission, they had free orthodontic work. I got my teeth fixed. Praise the Lord. And if you're 90 years old and you need your teeth fixed, go see the orthodontist. Might mean you need to take them out and give them to them. But I tell you, it's worth it. Doesn't matter how old you are, if it'll make you speak better. But even after that, I remember having to preach my first few sermons. I've grown up with a speech impediment. Now I've got braces, the old barbed wire kind, and I'm preaching. I'll tell you what, I read about that great Greek orator. He trained himself to be this great orator because he'd walk along the beach and he would speak and try and speak distinctly with pebbles in his mouth. So finally, when he got rid of the pebbles, he was really clear in his speech. And yet I hear people who are Christians and they're just slurring their words. And when I go to another country, I do my best to try to learn the language of that country. You can ask Karen. Last night I was listening to Russian preachers, trying to remember some of the Russian we had learned when we were there. And when I was in Colombia, I was listening to the Colombians and trying to speak. And I'd say, now, how do you say that? And I'd say it, and I'd say, is that right? No, they say, this is how you say it. And I'd do my best to pronounce it in the right language, because I figure if I'm going to speak Spanish, I want to speak it well. And I think if you're American, if you're in America, if you're going to be speaking English, you're not going to speak English, that's fine. But if you're going to speak it well if you're a Christian. Because words are a vehicle to communicate thought. If your words aren't clear, your thoughts aren't clear. Did that make sense? And if people are only understanding half of what you're saying, you're missing half the purpose of your talking. And try to avoid some of the slang that is demeaning. I think there should be a nobility in the choice of words and the vocabulary that Christians use. Discipline yourself to learn some new words. Impress people every now and then by saying a word they don't understand. That will inspire them to go learn. Otherwise, pretty soon, you know, we could all talk to each other in Pig Latin and just reduce our vocabulary to about 50 words, like my Spanish. But it limits what you can say. And speech is such a beautiful gift. We shouldn't muddy it up. Christians should be disciplined in their speech. Please say amen. We ought to be disciplined in not only what comes out of our mouths. You know what I'm going to say next? We ought to be disciplined in what goes in our mouths. Christians should be disciplined in their diet. Now again, I'm not suggesting that you fast wearing a girdle like Simon, but the Bible does say to fast. Karen and I were talking last night. We're thinking we need to fast more for our kids. And we talked last night, we're going to covenant to spend time each week. We're going to pick a day, we're going to fast just for the children. And there's different ways you can fast. You might just fast a meal. Some of you might say, I'm just going to fast no sugar for a day. Or if you're brave, for a week. There's a lot of different ways, but you know, the Bible talks about fasting. So many people are controlled by their stomachs. And especially in our culture today where there's such an abundance of delicious things to eat. I mean, it used to be years ago, people would say, do you want to eat? Yes, I'm hungry. Let's eat. Now they say, what do you feel like eating? Do you want Thai? Do you want Chinese? Do you want Vietnamese? Do you want Korean? Do you want Japanese sushi? That's just on the Asian menu. Then you say, do you want the Italian? Do you want the Mexican? Let's just face it, we got all these options that we are really spoiled. Proverbs chapter 23, verse 2. And put a knife to your throat if you are a man given to appetite. I like that just by itself. I like that word picture. A person sitting there at the buffet with a knife to his throat. Saying, don't do it, especially when you go

0: by the dessert section. Don't do it. Luke chapter 5, verse 33. And the disciples came to him and they said, "Why do the disciples of John the Baptist fast often?" And then Jesus said, "The time will come when my disciples will fast." And Christ didn't say, "If you fast," he said, "When you fast." He never said, "If you fast." He said, "When you fast." You know, some people are going to end up in the last days, they're going to sell their souls for a pot of beans or a donut, like Esau did. Didn't he? He sold his birthright for food. Why are we in the problems that we're in today with sin in the world? How did it start? Somebody who will remain nameless ate something they weren't supposed to eat, right? Isn't that right? So should there be more discipline in that area in our lives? Do we live to eat or do we eat to live? Is it controlling us? Ecclesiastes 10 verse 17. "Blessed are you, O land, when your king is the son of nobles and your princes eat in due season for strength and not for drunkenness." I enjoy eating. And I think God made food taste good and he wants us to enjoy our food. We ought to be disciplined in our emotions. Some people do not have rule over their spirit and they are easily angered. Is anger always a sin? No, there ought to be discipline in that emotion. Ephesians chapter 4, verse 26 and 27, "Be angry and do not sin." Was there ever a time that God gets angry? Does the Lord ever get angry at anything? He does. He doesn't lose his temper. That's the difference. Was the Lord angry when he saw the house of God desecrated? Did he feel a righteous indignation well up within him? Is that appropriate? When you see the weak being oppressed by the cruel, does that anger you? It should. If you see a child being beaten, does that anger you? Yeah. Well, it should. I mean, there's a righteous kind of anger. But then there's the wrong kind of anger. There's the righteous kind and the wrongous kind. After all I said about words. Proverbs 16, verse 32. "He who is slow to anger is better than the mighty, and he who rules his spirit is stronger than he who takes a city." Proverbs 19, verse 11. "The discretion of a man makes him slow to anger, and his glory is to overlook a transgression." The Bible tells us to have rule over our spirits. There should be a discipline there. And if we're undisciplined in that, how did Moses lose access to the kingdom? Lost his temper. Lost his temper one time and had to run from Egypt because he killed somebody. And someone once said, the more shallow the pot is, the quicker it boils. It often shows there's no depth. "Lord of himself, though not of lands, and having nothing, yet hath all." I lost who it was that said that. Got deleted from my notes, but it's a good quote. "He that is Lord of himself, though not Lord of lands, may have nothing, yet he has all, if he has self-control." Christians ought to be disciplined in work. I mean, we should know how to put ourselves to a task and then stay on that task. Proverbs 6, verse 10. "A little sleep, a little slumber, a little folding of the hands to sleep, so shall your poverty come on you like a prowler and your need like an armed man." It was the great industry of World War II that made America such a great nation and brought about such productivity. The work ethic that they had, I don't know that we have it today. Proverbs 13, verse 4, "The soul of the lazy man desires and has nothing, but the soul of the diligent shall be made rich." Soul of the lazy man desires and has nothing. They want something for nothing. Is it just my imagination, or is there more bingo springing up everywhere? Yeah, the lotteries and the bingo, just legalized gambling springing up everywhere. And what is that based upon? Is that my imagination, or is that based upon people trying to get something quickly without work? Get rich for nothing. Proverbs 20, verse 4, "The lazy man will not plow because of winter. He'll beg during harvest and have nothing." Nehemiah is a great man in the Bible because he knew how to inspire people to work. And it says they built the wall and the entire wall was joined up, for the people had a mind to work. Is work the devil's idea or was it God's idea? Even before sin, God had work for man to do. It just changed after sin. And even after sin, God said, you will till the ground to eat your bread. There was work to be done. And as I said before, now where people don't till the ground very much because it's all done by machines, or most of it's done by machines, and the farmer who does farm, he sits in his tractor that's got the air conditioner and the stereo and the TV and the satellite GPS system. Did you know that? I know. Farmers in Texas, they say, I get in, I turn it on, it's autopilot, it's controlled by GPS, gets to the end of the row, presses a button, turns around, starts the next row. They got everything but a jacuzzi in the cab of their tractor. So I don't even know if they're working on farms anymore. Oh, I take that back. I'm sure that they are. So work, there's a discipline in that. And I think everybody ought to make themselves find some work. The Pharisees, a part of the Sanhedrin, part of their requirement was, no matter how deep a person was involved in religious studies, whether you were a scribe or whether you were a lawyer, you had to learn a practical trade with your hands. Everybody had to know some task they performed with their hands. Saul was a Pharisee, but did he also know how to do something with his hands? What did he do? He was a tent maker. Yeah, he knew how to sew. One story stands out to me that I thought was very interesting. There was a merchant in America. He had a salesman in Germany that needed to sail across the ocean, but it was at the beginning of the war when they were beginning to torpedo some of these merchant ships. And the German embassy had issued a warning that some of these passenger carriers were in risk of being torpedoed. And he had this salesman who was willing to make the journey across the Atlantic. And he said, you know, I can't risk you. There's high casualties. A lot of these passenger ships are being torpedoed. He said, you don't need to worry about me. He says, I'm a strong swimmer. And he said, every day I've been soaking in a bathtub full of ice. He said, just in case I can survive in cold water for a long time. And he said, you know, that's really strange. He said, well, you know, it doesn't hurt. It's a good discipline. And so I started out, about 5 minutes was all I could take. He says, now I can sit in a bathtub of ice water for 2 hours. Would you believe that the owner of the company allowed him to make the trip? He was on the Lusitania. That was torpedoed. It sank. This man was in the water 5 hours, and he was one of the survivors. Bet you he's glad that he disciplined himself. Not all recommending you go home and fill your tub with ice. I just thought that was an interesting story. I tried to fit it in somewhere. But the idea is that I think we're losing something of what it means to be a disciple, what it means to have self-control, to discipline ourselves, to be growing in our relationship with the Lord. And hopefully we'll all be better disciples because of it.
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I turned around to see the voice that was speaking to me. And when I turned around, I saw 7 golden lampstands. And among the lampstands was someone like a son of man, dressed in a robe, reaching down to his feet, with a golden sash around his chest. And the hair on his head was white like wool, as white as snow. And his eyes were like blazing fire. And his feet were like bronze, glowing in a furnace. And his voice was like

I am alive forever.

0: Every day it starts. The clock. You're up against it all day long. Tasks to finish, things to do, people to make happy, stuff that needs to be taken care of. But it all has to get done before the clock runs out on today. Sometimes people just need a break, so that's why we're here. 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And the person that makes it possible is you, the listener who gives to the station each month. 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
2: 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We're trapped in this hole!
3: 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We're not trapped. I have everything figured out.
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3: Yes, but I have books.
2: Books?
3: Yeah, on how to build elevators. 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
2: We're in a deep shaft.
3: Yeah, that means we're halfway finished already.
2: Help!
3: See, now here, chapters 2, 3, and 4 are all on doors. We don't need those chapters.
2: Hey, there's someone up there.
3: Wow, we're halfway through this book already.
2: Forget the book. There's someone up there lowering a rope.
3: I don't need any help. I can do this by myself. All I need is a large piston and a metal platform.
2: I'm grabbing the rope.
3: You're a wimp.
2: I'm not a wimp for accepting help when it's the only way out.
3: Yeah. Now, let's see. We need 3,000 gallons of oil. Well, if we dig deeper...
2: Grab the rope.
4: God doesn't want you separated from him. That's why he's reaching out to you. Have you taken his hand?
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1: Calm down. We're not trapped. I have everything figured out.
2: What do you mean? It's 50 feet down and the walls are too slick to climb out.
1: Yes, but I have books.
2: Books?
1: Yeah, on how to build elevators. See here, chapter 1, dig a deep shaft.
2: We're in a deep shaft.
1: Yeah, that means we're halfway finished already.
0: Help!
1: See, now here, chapters 2, 3, and 4 are all on doors. We don't need

0: those chapters.
1: Hey, there's someone up there.
0: Wow, we're halfway through this book already.
1: Forget the book. There's someone up there lowering a rope.
0: I don't need any help. I can do this by myself. All I need is a large piston and a metal platform.
1: I'm grabbing the rope.
0: You're a wimp.
2: I'm not a wimp for accepting help when it's the only way out.
0: Yeah. Now, let's see. We need 3,000 gallons of oil. Well, if we dig deeper...
1: Grab the rope.
3: God doesn't want you separated from Him. That's why He's reaching out to you. Have you taken His hand?
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0: if you promise to abide with me, Lord, then I will serve you for the rest of my life. If you promise to stay with me through all the darkness in life, just give me a word that you stand by me. You're the helper for the helpless. You're the shelter for the homeless.
1: I don't know about you, but it seems like the only time my kids want to share with me is when they don't like something. A chip that is too brown.
2: Hey, Dad, want a chip?
1: A French fry that is too crispy.
2: Daddy, I saved you a fry.
1: I don't mind too much. I'm used to leftovers. But when it comes to sharing with this station, I don't just want to pass on what's left over.
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4: 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I have a friend who flew many hours to get here. From Cape Town, South Africa. Minister Jonathan Butler.

0: Praise God. Somebody praise God. I'm so blessed to be here at home. I don't know when to start. I don't know how to start. Oh, oh, oh, oh, yeah, yeah, yeah, yeah. Ooh, ooh, ooh, yeah, yeah, yeah, yeah, yeah, yeah, yeah, yeah.
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0: like to rent Casablanca, Citizen Kane, and this one.
1: Okay, these three videos.
0: Yeah. Could you put them in a bag for me?
2: Hey, Frank.
0: Oh, Pastor! Fancy meeting you here.
1: Oh, Frank, we have a special on this third movie you're renting, the one entitled...
0: That's okay.
2: Hey, thanks for helping at church last Sunday.
0: Sure. Well, I gotta go.
1: Oh, Frank, you have a late charge on your last movie. It was...
0: I'll pay it.
1: I've got the title right here.
0: No, I'm sure you're right. I'll pay it.
2: So, family video night tonight.
1: Here's your videos. Enjoy.
0: You forgot the bag.
2: Oh, those are your videos.
0: Yeah, well, these two. This one's for a friend.
2: Oh, I see.
0: Well, a friend of mine's in it. I told him I'd watch it.
2: That movie?
0: Well, oh, wait. This isn't Bambi. I must have grabbed the wrong movie.
3: Jesus said there is nothing concealed that will not be disclosed or hidden that will not be made known. Who are you when no one is watching?
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0: this is heaven. May I help you?
1: Hello, I'd like to know how to get to heaven.
0: Well, sir, are you a sinner?
1: No, I'm a good guy.
0: Oh, then you're sinless.
1: Well, I'm not sinless, but I've done more good than bad.
0: Then you are a sinner. In that case...
1: Well, what am I supposed to be? Perfect?
0: Yes.
1: Well, then how do I get into heaven?
0: First step is to admit that you're a sinner.
1: But I'm not!
0: I'm sorry, we can't help you. Thank you. Hello, this is heaven.
1: Compared to some of the people I work with, I'm a pretty good guy.
0: But we're not comparing you to others, sir. We're comparing you to God.
1: Well, that's impossible.
0: Okay, thank you. Hello, this is...
1: Okay, suppose I'm not perfect, then what?
0: Then you need to ask Jesus to forgive you for being a sinner.
1: But I'm not that bad.
0: Okay.
1: Wait. Now, I asked Jesus to forgive me, then what?
0: Well, since he already paid the penalty for your sin, then he will forgive you.
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We're going to the very first book of the Bible today, the book of Genesis, and we'll be in chapter 1, and we're going to read verses 3, 4, and 5. It's from the creation account. Then God said, "Let there be light." And there was light. And God saw the light, that it was good, and God divided the light from the darkness. God called the light day, and the darkness He called night. So evening and the morning were the first day. There's a theory spreading around the internet that the Sabbath, as most people know it, is not really the Sabbath at all. That the seventh day of the week somehow has to be recalculated after every new moon. Now, it really doesn't deserve a lot of mention because it's such a far-fetched theory, but I've seen it pop up enough times in places like Facebook that I wanted to clear the air and maybe help a few people avoid getting confused. The theory says that you have to reset the clock every month, and that the Sabbath actually falls on the seventh day of the week after the new moon. Now, what makes this complicated is that each month the Sabbath will fall on a different day of the week, and certain days are said not to count in the cycle at all. Proponents of this theory drag out all sorts of purported biblical evidence to bolster the theory, and they insist that the actual seventh day of the week, Saturday, is some sort of pagan Roman invention. But you really don't have to look any further than the first chapter of Genesis to see past the doctrinal sleight of hand they try to pass off as God's will for your life. The Sabbath finds its roots in the creation story in Genesis chapter 2, where it says God rests on the seventh day. He blesses that day and sets it apart for holy use. Now, that's long before our fall into sin, and it's long before the ceremonial sacrificial system came into use during Moses' time. And I especially want you to notice that the seventh day is not numbered in relation to the new moon. It can't be, because the moon wasn't even created until the fourth day. The weekly cycle, along with the seventh-day Sabbath, is tied to the creation event. But maybe somebody monkeyed with it over the next few thousand years, right? After all, Daniel 7 predicted that someone would try to alter God's times and laws. And we know that Christianity as a whole tried to shift the Sabbath day during the New Testament era. But if the Sabbath had been changed by the day of Jesus, He would have corrected it. And the Jews have continued to keep an unbroken weekly cycle since the days of Christ. If there's been a change in the Sabbath, that happened when certain branches of Christianity shifted to the first day of the week in the early centuries of Christianity. But outside of that, we have no record of an attempt of a change with the weekly cycle. Now, for most people, this just isn't an issue because this new theory about new moons is convoluted enough to discourage serious consideration. But just in case you've stumbled across this, I want to assure you of one thing an old preacher friend of mine used to emphasize. When it comes to the Bible, if the plain sense makes good sense, seek no other sense, or you'll end up with nonsense. And that approach to the Bible is always going to be a better way to live.

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0: bless her. 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I dare you to try it. And when I was sick, you know what?
1: You are my healer.
0: Open up your mouth and say,
1: thank you, Jesus.
0: When I didn't have a place to stay, you were.
1: You are my shelter.
0: And because of that, I gotta say,
1: thank you, Jesus.
0: When I found myself in trouble, you were.
1: You are my lawyer.
0: Like I wish I could get a witness up in the building.
1: Thank you, Jesus. Yeah.
0: When my money ran out, you know what you were, Jesus.
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0: Somebody shout out, our God is holy. I think y'all can say it a little bit louder than that.

You don't have to be an expert in order to pray effectively. It's a good thing to learn about prayer, to read the great prayers of the Bible, but prayer, like many things, is improved by use. The more you pray, the more you'll understand prayer, and you'll feel more comfortable bringing your praises and petitions to God. What's remarkable is that God already knows you have challenges when you pray, and therefore the Holy Spirit intercedes for you when you can't find the right words. Romans 8:27 says, "Now he who searches the hearts knows what the mind of the Spirit is, because he makes intercession for the saints according to the will of God." You pray, and the Holy Spirit makes intercession. So far from thinking, "Did God hear my prayer?" you can know God heard not only you, but the Holy Spirit also. And that is added power for your prayers. I'm John Bradshaw for It Is Written. All that

We could not come to work each day if we did not believe we had partners who would walk with us, providing financial support and much-needed prayer. We start with nothing but the promise that God cares for us and is willing to meet needs. Because we believe that, we know that God has a plan to use you to support and pray for us. When you give what you can, you give just what we need. You're some pretty amazing partners. 87.9 Praise FM, the voice of hope.

Now we continue reading the book of Esther from the Word of God with chapter 6. During that night, the king could not sleep. So he gave an order to bring the book of records, the chronicles, and they were read before the king. It was found written what Mordecai had reported concerning Bigthana and Teresh, two of the king's eunuchs who were doorkeepers, that they had sought to lay hands on King Ahasuerus. The king said, "What honor or dignity has been bestowed on Mordecai for this?" Then the king's servants who attended him said, "Nothing has been done for him." So the king said, "Who is in the court?" Now Haman had just entered the outer court of the king's palace in order to speak to the king about hanging Mordecai on the gallows which he had prepared for him. The king's servant said to him, "Behold, Haman is standing in the court." And the king said, "Let him come in." So Haman came in, and the king said to him, "What is to be done for the man whom the king desires to honor?" And Haman said to himself, "Whom would the king desire to honor more than me?" Then Haman said to the king, "For the man whom the king desires to honor, let them bring a royal robe which the king has worn, and the horse on which the king has ridden, and on whose head a royal crown has been placed, and let the robe and the horse be handed over to one of the king's most noble princes, and let them array the man whom the king desires to honor, and lead him on horseback through the city square, and proclaim before him, 'Thus it shall be done to the man whom the king desires to honor.'"

Esther chapter 6, verse 10. Then the king said to Haman, "Take quickly the robes and the horse, as you have said, and do so for Mordecai the Jew, who is sitting at the king's gate. Do not fall short in anything of all that you have said." So Haman took the robe and the horse, and arrayed Mordecai, and led him on horseback through the city square, and proclaimed before him, "Thus it shall be done to the man whom the king desires to honor." Then Mordecai returned to the king's gate. But Haman hurried home, mourning, with his head covered. Haman recounted to Zeresh, his wife, and all his friends, everything that had happened to him. Then his wise men and Zeresh, his wife, said to him, "If Mordecai, before whom you have begun to fall, is of Jewish origin, you will not overcome him, but will surely fall before him." While they were still talking with him, the king's eunuchs arrived and hastily brought Haman to the banquet which Esther had prepared. This is The Word, Bible reading without comment. It's presented because the Word of God says in 1 Timothy 4:13 that we're to give attention to the public reading of Scripture. Lord willing, I'll return next time with more. This is Nicholas Hope.

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Starting your day with a smile with Duane Uter on Praise 87.9 FM. And remember, if you're still breathing, then God is not finished with you.

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1: 6:37, 6:38 in the morning is right start on a Tuesday morning, starting your day with a smile. We have a little bit of overcast this morning. I think we need some of that because the time is so hot. 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

0: when I'm feeling really down, I can turn it on and like the right song will play right then so that I can be lifted up.
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I'm Brian Harden from DailyAudioBible.com. I'm honored to be here with you today. We'll read Psalm 108, verses 1 through 13 from the God's Word translation. A song, a psalm by David. My heart is confident, O God. I want to sing and make music even with my soul. Wake up, harp and lyre. I want to wake up at dawn. I want to give thanks to you among the people, O Lord. I want to make music to praise you among the nations, because your mercy is higher than the heavens. Your truth reaches the skies. May you be honored above the heavens, O God. Let your glory extend over the whole earth. Save us with your powerful hand and answer us so that those who are dear to you may be rescued. God has promised the following through his holiness. I will triumph. I will devise Shechem. I will measure the valley of Succoth. Gilead is mine. Manasseh is mine. Ephraim is the helmet of my head. Judah is my scepter. Moab is my washtub. I will throw my shoe over Edom. I will shout in triumph over Philistia. Who will bring me into the fortified city? Who will lead me to Edom? Isn't it you, O God, who rejected us? Isn't it you, O God, who refused to accompany our armies? Give us help against the enemy, because human assistance is worthless. With God we will display great strength. He will trample our enemies. Thanks for being here today for Daily Audio Psalm. 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That's it for today. I'm Brian. I love you, and I'll be waiting for you here tomorrow.

0: Hi, looking for a new religion?
1: Yeah, I'm looking for something that adds more meaning to my life.
0: Well, you've come to the right place. Are you looking for a guru to follow or a philosophy?
1: Actually, I'm looking for a religion that fulfills the spiritual side of me.
0: This one is very popular with the Hollywood set.
1: Really?
0: And you know what authorities they are on religion.
1: No.
0: Ah, I see you are the discerning type.
1: Mm-hmm.
0: Well, here's a god that's worthy of your worship.
1: Wow, that's nice. So are you allowed to eat meat?
0: No.
1: Oh.
0: Ah, I know exactly what you're looking for. How's this one?
1: That's exactly what I'm looking for!
0: That's what I said.
1: This is a god I can trust! This god always has my best in mind!
0: Of course he does.
1: I'd feel comfortable worshipping this god. I bet he'd even die for me!
0: Don't think so.
1: No, that doesn't make sense, does it? I'll take it.
0: That'll be $30 for the frame and $10 for the mirror.
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3: Good day. Welcome to Daily Essentials, a study of God's Word. Today is Tuesday, the 12th day of May, and our lesson for today is entitled, Jesus Teaches Us to Pray. Let us pray. Heavenly Father, we bless your name for your goodness, your grace, your mercies. We pray that as we continue to worship you in studying, that you'll continue to impress upon our hearts the need to want to connect with you on a higher level. In Jesus' name I pray. Amen. In the time of Jesus, prayers that were long and carefully crafted like a performance, using complex words and often memorized, were highly esteemed. Jesus had nothing good to say about these kinds of prayers, as seen in Matthew 6, verse 5 to 8. He revealed them to be what they were, ostentatious shows of piety. The disciples saw Jesus pray, and they knew that prayer was a vital part of his life. As they watched Jesus, they saw a contrast from the religious leaders and realized that there was so much more to prayer than they had ever considered. So the disciples came to Jesus asking, Lord, teach us to pray. That's Luke 11, verse 1. Jesus modeled to his disciples and to us that we can pray simply in everyday language. He showed us that our prayers should be sincere and from our hearts. We're invited today to read Luke 11, verse 2 to 4, and Matthew 6, verse 5 to 15, and notice the following aspects of the prayer that Jesus taught. You can read the passages in your personal study time, but I'll go ahead and highlight some of the aspects of prayer as taught by Jesus. So, our Father in heaven, acknowledging our personal relationship with the Father of all, hallowed be your name. Recognizing God's holiness makes us come in reverence and respect. Your kingdom come, longing for God's return and an indwelling of the Holy Spirit until he does so. Your will be done on earth as it is in heaven. Surrendering and praying for God's will to be done in our lives, trusting that he knows best rather than merely praying for what we want. Give us this day our daily bread. Asking for what we need to live, both physically, which is food and water, and spiritually, Jesus and his living word. Forgive us our trespasses, as we forgive those who have trespassed against us, repenting, seeking forgiveness, and remembering to pardon those who have hurt us as freely as God forgives us. Lead us not into temptation, but deliver us from evil, asking for protection and shelter from the evil in this world, as seen in Psalm 91. For thine is the kingdom, the power, and the glory forever. Amen. Acknowledging that all we are, all we have, and all we do belongs to God. He alone deserves our glory and praise. 1 Chronicles 29, verse 11. To the reflective portion of our lesson, why not pray more and turn your face to God each morning to talk to the one who loves you more than any other? What is stopping you from doing this as you know you should? Pray right now, as Jesus invites us to. Meaningful, reflective questions and an invitation to not wait until tomorrow, but to start now. To conclude today's study, I'll read for us an excerpt from Christ's Object Lessons, page 140. Christ was continually receiving from the Father that he might communicate to us. The word which ye hear, he said, is not mine, but the Father's which sent me, John 14, verse 24. The Son of Man came not to be ministered unto, but to minister. Matthew 20, verse 28. Not for himself, but for others. He lived and thought and prayed. From hours spent with God, he came forth morning by morning to bring the light of heaven to men. Daily he received a fresh baptism of the Holy Spirit. In the early hours of the new day, the Lord awakened him from his slumbers, and his soul and his lips were anointed with grace, that he might impart to others. His words were given him fresh from the heavenly courts, words that he might speak in season to the weary and oppressed. The Lord God hath given me, he said, the tongue of the learned, and I should know how to speak a word in season to him that is weary. He wakeneth morning by morning. He wakeneth mine ear to hear as the learned. Isaiah 50 verse 4. Christ's disciples were much impressed by his prayers than by his habit of communion with God. One day after a short absence from their Lord, they found him absorbed in supplication, seeming unconscious of their presence. He continued praying aloud. The hearts of the disciples were deeply moved. As he ceased praying, they exclaimed, "Lord, teach us to pray." Let us pray. Heavenly Father, our mighty God, our Rose of Sharon, our Lily of the Valley, our bright and morning star, the one who loves us more than we can even imagine, the one who cares about us so much so that even when we wander away from you, even when we turn our backs on you, you are chasing after us. We ask of you to forgive us. We ask of you to cleanse us from all unrighteousness and help us to look to you from whence come our help. Heavenly Father, we don't really know how to pray. As sometimes we pray and we ask amiss, please help us to connect with you and pour our hearts out to you, not coming asking all the time, but thanking you and praising you and adoring you, because you're worthy to be praised from the rising of the sun until the going down of the same. Every time we look around you, we see your awesomeness in creation. We see how you have been protecting us from the evils of this world. We see how you have been ordering our lives. We see when man pushes aside and man casts us out, we see where you've taken us up and you have called us your own. God, we thank you that each and every day we are able to see you in our lives. We give you praise and we give you honor and glory for the same. We ask today, though, that you will teach us how to pray. Teach us to humble ourselves before you. Teach us to love you, to hunger and thirst after righteousness, that we can be filled. And I know once we are hungering and thirsting after righteousness, you will reveal yourself to us. So please, Lord, reveal yourself to us. Fill us with your Holy Spirit, a fresh anointing of your Holy Spirit, so that our lives may reflect thee, so that the enemy may not triumph over us, but we'll find that we are overcoming day after day, and we're coming closer to you. We're sensing our nothingness, and we're pulling closer to you, because we know that with you, all things are possible. Thank you for hearing and answering us. In Jesus' name we pray. Amen. So my dear friends, as we go today, we're given the model prayer. We're asked to read again Luke 11, verse 2 to 4, and Matthew 6, 5 to 15. And let us seek to model the prayer that Jesus left for us. Because if we model the prayer, we won't pray amiss, but we may give ourselves completely to God, knowing that he understands our heart's desires and he will do accordingly. Paul it right all, reminding us that the change in human hearts, the transformation of human characters, is a miracle that reveals an ever-living Savior working to rescue souls.
4: 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It's now 6:59 in the morning. It's right start on a Tuesday morning, starting your day with a smile. I'm going to be playing a song from the Hoppers, who we just heard this past weekend, and my God, what a night of worship it was.

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1: 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See you there.

0: wherever you are listening to me, in your car, in your house, in the hospital, in jail, ask the Lord to speak to you. He'll reveal himself. He'll help you through.
1: This is Mary Lohman of the Christian Working Woman, and I'm talking this week about the various complications that Christian working women can face in dealing with men on their jobs. With more and more women now holding management positions, it is no longer uncommon to find women managers with men reporting to them. These female management positions can be difficult at times. In trying to get it right, I've known women in management who overreacted by trying to be too assertive and working too hard at establishing their authority. Don't let that feeling of insecurity cause you to overcompensate by being too rigid and demanding. But on the other hand, I've also seen women who bend over too far backward to keep from intimidating male subordinates and to avoid coming on too strong, and this can cause weak managers who lack proper control. So we need to find that natural, happy medium that allows us to be ourselves, to manage effectively in our own style without being overly aware of the fact that we are female and they are male. Remember, you don't have to manage like a man in order to be an effective manager. You need to have a good basic understanding of effective management techniques and incorporate those into your style. I've seen many women in the business world try to change their behavior to a tougher style, more like the men around them, and it was obvious and, frankly, ineffective. As women, we should take advantage of our natural leadership and management abilities instead of trying to manage like a man. The important thing is, are you getting the job done well and using your people productively, and is the morale in good condition? If so, you're a good manager, even if your style is different from men. Look at the women in Scripture who managed men. Deborah, Lydia, Priscilla, the Proverbs 31 woman, to mention a few. There was nothing tentative about their management style, but they were women and they managed as women. All were quite different from each other and different from male managers as well. Memorizing God's Word is a vital spiritual discipline, but it can also be very challenging. Our Hidden Word Ministry equips you with resources to make this discipline a little easier. Learn more and sign up for these monthly emails on our website at ChristianWorkingWoman.org. I hope you'll join me again tomorrow as we consider other issues that arise on the job when men and women work together.

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it's time to get a blessing from the Lord. Come on, y'all are so quiet. Look at somebody and tell them, you're in the right place at the right time to get just what you need from the Lord.

0: sis! 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
2: Hello, all you boys and girls. This is Uncle Dan.
3: And I'm Aunt Carol. Welcome, everyone. We're so glad to be with you all again.
2: Well, since Aunt Carol and I are all ready, and since you're all right on time, we might as well get started right away.
3: All right. Our story today is called What Joe Learned.
4: It was early in May that our story takes place. It was a cold, dreary day, and the inside of a courthouse looked pretty scary to a 15-year-old boy by the name of Joe Tarkins. You see, this was the first time Joe had ever been in a place like this. Joe was in trouble.
5: Quiet, please. Running a stoplight, excessive speed, reckless driving, no driver's license. Mr. Tarkin, as the father of this boy, you can be fined $100 or 5 days in jail for contributing to the delinquency of this minor.
6: It's not Dad's fault, Your Honor. I took the car. He didn't want me to drive. I'm the one, not Dad.
5: Bailiff, bring the boy into my chambers. I want to talk to him.
7: Yes, sir.
5: Court adjourned.
6: Oh, Dad.
8: You go ahead, Joe. I'll be here when you come out.
5: Sit down, Joe. Well, son, what do you have to say for yourself?
6: There's not much I can say for myself, sir, except... Well, it wasn't Dad's fault. Honest, it was mine.
5: We've gone over the facts very carefully, but why don't you start from the beginning and tell me just how you got into this mess?
6: Well, it was like this, sir. Why can't I take the car, Mother? I want to ask Mavis and her friends to go to the school picnic with me. What's wrong with that?
9: Joey, you don't have a license.
6: Well, why can't I get a license? Dad knows I can drive. Just last week he let me drive. On a side road.
9: But he was with you. Why can't you be patient? Why can't you wait until you're a little older?
6: I just can't say it, Mother. Other kids my age start driving cars. I think Dad's an old grouch.
9: Joe, where are you going?
5: Sounds like you thought Mom and Dad really had it in for you.
6: I was burned up at first. Then I tried to forget it. But how could I, Judge?
10: Want a lift, Joe? Or are you walking for your health?
6: Hi, Tom. Jim.
11: Hi, yourself.
6: Boy, it must feel great to have your own car.
10: Like Dad says, a guy's got to grow up sometime. Why shouldn't I have a car of my own?
6: I'd settle for a chance at the family car now and then.
11: Well, my old man lets me have the car once in a while. When he's in a good mood, that is.
6: Are you guys going to the school picnic?
10: Are we?
11: We sure are.
10: That's the only time I can have a piece of 7 different kinds of cake all at one time. All chocolate.
6: All I can say is you're one lucky guy. All I've got is calluses on my hands from hard work out at that ranch.
11: Aw, buck up. You're not even a cheerful hitchhiker.
10: Oh, don't take it so hard, Joe. Maybe one of these days I'll let you take my car for a spin.
6: Fat chance, Jim. You wouldn't let go of that steering wheel for all the words I could throw together.
10: Maybe not right now, but sometime, who knows? Well, here we are, into the line. The old institution of higher learning.
6: Thanks for the lift.
11: Yeah, thanks, Jim.
6: One of these years, I'll graduate from this place and get a car of my own.
11: Talk about a one-track mind.
10: Come off it, Joe. Mrs. Riley wants English in class today, not cars.
5: So then you wanted not only to drive, but you wanted your own car.
6: That's right, Your Honor. But I knew that was a long way off. But I didn't give up the idea of driving Dad's car.
5: What happened next?
6: I tried another approach.
11: Hey, Joe, where are you?
6: Under the car, Tom.
11: I stopped to see if you wanted to go for a soda with Jim and I. But I guess you don't. You look like the original grease monkey.
6: I'm a mess, all right. But I've got this jalopy in great shape. I tightened the fan belt and fixed a bad tire. Now a wash job for it. Then for me.
11: Why the fit of ambition?
6: I'm playing an angle, boy.
11: What do you mean, an angle?
6: You should know. Weren't you the guy that said, if I can get my dad in the right mood, he lets me have the car?
11: I get it. You're using your head, boy. Well, gotta run. Jim's waiting for me.
6: Thanks for stopping.
11: Okay, and good luck with your old man.
6: And you see, Pop, I fixed that fan belt.
8: Yeah, it looks good.
6: Remember that tire you spoke about yesterday? I patched that, too. I guess we won't have to buy one for a while.
8: That's nice work, Joe.
6: I sure saved you some money in that car, didn't I, Dad?
8: Yes, you did, son. I appreciate what you did.
6: Dad?
8: Mm-hmm?
6: About the car, would there be a chance of your letting me take the car to the school picnic? You know, take a few friends along?
8: I'm sorry, son, but you need a few more years on your shoulders before you can drive alone. But we'll work it out. I'll manage somehow to find the time to ride along in the car that afternoon.
6: I can just see that. Papa has to go along. What do you think all my friends will say?
8: Well, that's the way it'll have to be for a while yet, son.
6: Well, of all the... I'll find a way, you'll see.
8: What's that, son?
6: Nothing. Absolutely nothing.
8: Joe, you come back here. Joe!
6: Well, Judge, that did it. I was going to drive that car to the picnic, and Dad was not riding with me. I went straight over to my friend Mavis's. I guess I was still upset.
7: Is there anything wrong? You look white.
6: Nothing much, but I came over to ask you something.
7: Let's sit here on the porch, Joe. You're not mad at me about something, are you?
6: No, I'm not mad, but... Well, there's something I wanted to ask you. It's about the school picnic. Are you going with anyone? If not, I'd like to have you and your sister ride along with me.
7: You're gonna take your dad's car?
6: Now, that's my problem. You don't have to worry about that.
7: I don't want to offend you, Joe, but I heard your dad talking to my dad yesterday. He said he wouldn't let you drive alone.
6: Oh, he did he? Well, you just figure this, Mavis. I'm coming after you in a car the afternoon of the picnic. That's if you'll go with me. You just be ready.
7: I'll go, but be careful, Joe.
5: Even your girlfriend couldn't stop you now, is that it?
6: Well, it seems pretty foolish now. Here I am in a police court, my name on your records... A jail sentence staring me in the face. I'm terribly ashamed of what I've done.
5: Go ahead with your story.
6: It was soon after I told Mavis that I would be after her in the car the day of the picnic that I met Jim on the street.
12: What you doing uptown, Joe?
6: Jim! Hi. Almost everywhere I go, I see you in your car.
12: You wouldn't have a green eye, would you?
6: Yeah, I admit it.
12: Oh, stop it, boy. You're breaking my heart. I'll not rest another minute until you take this buggy of mine and drive it.
6: You're kidding.
12: Hop in.
6: I'll do it before you change that mind of yours. I'll see you a year from now.
12: Hey, just around the block now, you rascal.
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3: Now it's time to get back to our story. 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
13: Hey, kid, where do you think you're going? Why don't you put your hand up?
6: Sorry, mister, I...
13: These kid drivers, I wish they'd pick them up for good.
10: Been wondering where you were. How'd you like it?
6: Like it? I'm going to drive Dad's car by myself if I have to. Yes, if I have
10: to. If you have to what?
6: Never mind. Just you never mind.
5: You'd coaxed, you'd schemed, you'd dreamed. Weren't you ready to give up, Joe?
6: Your Honor, I never wanted anything so bad in all my life. And then one day in...
3: And now, class, we'll go over some of our questions for the spelling test tomorrow. 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And no help from the class. John Thomas, spell attribute.
13: A-T-T-R-I-B-U-T-E.
3: Correct. 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
6: C-H-E. 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
3: Oh, I must say, I've heard some spelling in my time, but where were you, Joe?
11: Hey, Joe, why so gloomy? You know, you really gave us a laugh in class. Say, have you heard about the car drawing down at the Chevrolet dealer? It's this afternoon.
6: You're ribbing me, Ted.
11: Not either. It's the truth. I heard a couple of boys talking about it after you spelled the word Chevrolet in class. And if we hurry, we can get our names in.
13: And now, folks, this afternoon we have the pleasure of drawing somebody's name.
6: Sure,
13: some
6: we
13: lucky
11: yeah,
13: person.
11: Me too, boy.
13: Some lucky car winner. Who will volunteer to pick the car?
14: Well, I will.
6: There he is.
13: Quiet, please.
11: Lucky man.
13: Here's a man to pick up the lucky number. All right, everybody look at your ticket and follow the numbers closely.
11: Boy, here it comes, Joe. What's your number?
6: 5942. What's yours?
11: 3273.
13: Here is the lucky number. The number is 5940.
6: Oh. Oh. Ted, look, it was almost mine. Look, Ted.
11: Yeah, tough breaks, kid. There goes the lucky man now.
6: Judge, I was almost crazy when I didn't get that car at the drawing. It was so close.
5: Still not willing to give up, were you, Joe?
6: No, Judge. It wasn't long after that I was down in one of those used car lots one day looking the cars over.
8: Hey, what you doing, Sonny, looking the cars over, huh?
6: Sure am. Wish I could buy one.
8: Getting a job is the answer to that, Sonny. Now, you see that red hot rod over there, a real cream puff. I'll let you have it dirty cheap. You're getting yourself a job and leaving the rest to me, huh?
6: Boy, that's a dream. Do you think I could make enough to buy that?
8: Why not? Other kids buy cars. Hey, maybe your dad will help you on it, huh?
6: No chance of that.
8: Oh, look, kid, I'll even rake off $50. Now I'm going to get rid of the rod. See if you can't wangle your dad into it.
6: Honestly, mister, I sure want it, but I just can't get hold of that kind of dough right now.
8: Getting yourself a job, kid.
6: A job? Maybe I could get a job. Today. This afternoon. Right now. Phew. Seems like I've been walking for miles. Nobody wants to hire a kid like me. Why can't Dad let me take the car by myself? He's forgotten how it feels to be young and have fun. Here's a sign. Man wanted. This is a garage. Think I'll go in and see. Maybe there's a chance of working after school. I know Dad wouldn't let me quit school now.
10: And what can I do for you, Sonny?
6: I see you have a sign out there and it says man wanted. I wondered if you'd hire me after school for work. I know a lot about cars. I always do the work on a family car at home. Dad's usually too busy and...
10: Sorry, boy, you're not quite qualified for this job yet. I've got to have a man on full time.
14: You out of school yet?
6: No, but I can do plenty of work after school. Look, mister, won't you let me have a try at it? Maybe I could quit school. I've just got to have a job.
14: Look, sonny, I've got a couple boys of my own, and I'm making sure they get their education first before they try for any full-time job. You stay in school. After you graduate, come and see me.
6: Oh, look, mister, isn't there something I could do?
14: You better get along, kid. I've got work to do.
6: I guess my discouragement showed, because late that night, Mother said...
9: Joe, dear, what's wrong? You've hardly touched your supper tonight. Have you been having trouble at school lately?
6: Oh, Mom, can't you leave a fellow alone? Do I gotta tell you everything?
9: No, I was only asking because I thought I could help you.
6: There's nothing you would do. Dad's too stubborn to do anything about it. What's the use of talking about it?
9: It's about driving the car, isn't it, son?
6: Yes, it's about driving the car. Seems like nobody cares around here whether or not I do anything I want to do. All I hear is, "You're too young, Joey boy." Doesn't anybody see when a fella reaches maturity? After all, Jim has his own car and an allowance every week. You and Pop just... Why do you have to be so stuffy and old-fashioned, Mom?
9: I keep telling you, son, you're not as old as Jim. It'd be a good thing if you'd rely on our judgment a little and not believe that we don't care about you.
6: Actions speak louder than words, Mom. You yourself told me that plenty of times. I want to take Mavis and her sister to the picnic. What's wrong with that?
9: Nothing at all. I think that'd be nice. If Dad could ride along with you.
6: Mom, will you stop saying, "If Dad rides along with you"? Just don't talk about it if that's all you gotta say. If Jim is old enough to have a car and his dad says it's okay, why can't I at least drive ours to the picnic? It's only 30-minute drive. I'm going to my room. Let me alone, Mom.
9: Oh, Joey, why won't you listen?
5: You didn't listen, did you?

0: Joe.
1: No, Your Honor. I just wouldn't listen, no matter what Mom said.
0: If you had listened right then, all this trouble would have been avoided.
1: And it's a funny thing, Your Honor, but it was only that morning that verse Dad read from the Bible kept pounding in my head, but I kept closing my mind against it. It went like this, honor thy father and thy mother, that thy days may be long upon the land which the Lord thy God giveth thee.
0: That's one of the commandments, Joe. And the Lord means what he says. I've seen proof of that over and over again.
1: Well, after the talk with Mom, I got madder and madder, and I was determined to do something about driving Dad's car. The morning of the day of the picnic came around, and as usual, I was still thinking about only one thing, driving Dad's car by myself. I was walking to school when...
2: Hiya, Joe. Want a ride?
1: You know the answer to that without asking.
2: You've got us real curious. Just how are you coming to the picnic? I could stop and pick you up. We're buddies, you know.
1: That's my business.
2: Look, Joe, you're not going to get into any trouble, are you?
1: What makes you think I'm going to get into trouble? I just told you I'd be there and that it was my business.
0: Nothing could stop you. Not even the warning of your friend.
1: If only I'd listen, Your Honor. Well, it was getting towards afternoon. Mom had baked some cookies for me to take to the picnic. She and Dad were going on a drive with the folks next door. They had just bought a new car, and they wanted Mom and Pop to take a ride with them. Dad spoke to me before they left.
3: Well, are you sure you don't need the car and me this afternoon, Joe?
1: I'm sure of it, Dad.
3: Well, how do you plan to go to the picnic, son?
1: Everything's worked out, Dad. You and Mom go ahead.
3: Well, your mother says we might be late coming home for supper.
1: I'll have enough to eat at the picnic.
3: Son, be careful.
1: But, Judge, I wasn't careful. It wasn't long before Mom and Dad were on their ride with the neighbors. The old ranch house seemed awfully quiet after they left. And that Bible verse, "Thou shalt honor thy father and mother," kept running through my mind. But I turned the thought aside. Now was the time. Dad hadn't bothered to lock the garage. I slipped out the back door and went into the garage. Looking at my watch, I saw it was only 1:30. The picnic started at 2:30. That would give me plenty of time to pick up Mavis and, well, maybe take her for a little ride first. I didn't know when I'd ever have the chance again to take the car by myself. I just figured I'd be home long before Mom and Dad. Alone with this wheel in my hand, wind against my face, this is what I've waited for and planned. Mavis be surprised. I won't tell her. Just pretend Dad loaned me the car. She won't know the difference. After all, other kids have done it. The road's clear. I think I'll step on it. No cars in sight. Wowie! A red light! I can't stop! Better slide on through. Look out, that old man! Thank you, God. Oh, thank you. I missed him. Mister, are you all right?
4: I guess so. Nothing hurts.
1: I just barely missed you.
4: You came awfully close, boy. Awfully close. Sure scared me.
1: Wait here. I'll call somebody.
5: That won't be necessary. I'll take care of it.
1: Where'd you come from, officer?
5: I was parked around the corner. Now stand back there. Stand back. Let the man breathe.
4: I'm all right. Your boy didn't touch me. He just scared me.
5: All right, son. What's your name?
1: Joe Tarkin.
5: Age?
1: 15.
5: Address?
1: 1740 Vine Street.
5: Now where's your license?
1: I don't have any.
5: What? No license? All right, boy. I'm issuing you a summons on 4 violations. Running a stoplight, excessive speed, reckless driving, and no driver's license.
1: Yes, sir.
5: You appear in juvenile court with your father on this date. You understand?

0: Yes, sir.
1: Now come on. I'll take you home and talk to your dad.
0: There I was, riding home in a policeman's car. Dad would have to know everything. It suddenly hit me full force. I had made a mess of trouble for my parents. My friends would find me out. Jim, Tom, and Mavis. She probably wouldn't speak to me again after standing her up like this. Well, Mom and Dad weren't home when the policeman drove up. I hope no one else saw me get out of the car and run into the house. I just slumped down in Dad's big chair. Maybe an hour passed.
2: Joey, what are you doing here? I thought you'd still be at the picnic. Your father and I came home earlier than we expected to.
0: I just didn't make it, Mom. Dad, I've got to talk to you right now.
3: Oh, can't we have supper first? I'm hungry.
0: Dad, it's got to be now. Alone.
3: All right. Let's go into the study. What's the matter, son?
0: Dad, I took the car out this afternoon.
3: You what?
0: I sneaked the car out after you and Mom were gone. I wanted to drive it by myself. Well, you know, like Jim and Tom do. I was on my way back to pick up Mavis when it happened.
3: What happened?
0: I drove through a red light.
3: Go on.
0: I was speeding and I almost knocked an old man down.
3: Did you knock him down?
0: No, honest.
3: Now tell me the truth. Did you hit and run?
0: No, I didn't, honest, Dad. The man was scared, but he was okay. There was a policeman there. I got a ticket.
3: Where's the car?
0: The policeman told me it would be brought back to our house.
3: And we had just planned...
0: Plan what, Dad?
3: Nothing, now.
4: What conclusion do you get from all this, Joe?
0: I guess I've got some sense knocked into me, Your Honor. I should have listened to Mom and Dad. A fella can sure get off in the left beam. I could have killed that old man. And if I'd had friends in the car...
4: They could have been hurt, too. You see, Joe, it happens every day. People get mangled or killed. I could quote you statistics that would sound unbelievable to prove that what you did, or almost did, is one of the worst problems we have to face.
0: Judge, maybe what I'm going to say sounds, well, like kid stuff. But I'm going to be careful from now on. I'm going to listen more to my folks. They're pretty swell, Mom and Dad. I guess I made them feel real bad. Real bad. I hope Dad won't have to pay for what I did.
5: Joe really felt badly about what had happened. He realized now that what he had done wasn't any joking matter. It was serious business. The juvenile court placed him on probation for 6 months, and the judge ordered him to write a letter to the officer who arrested him, one to the judge himself and one to his dad. And he never forgot that his dad might have been sentenced to pay a fine or even to stay in jail, all because of him. Then there was the old man he had almost hit with the car. Oh, Joe shuddered every time he thought of it. In fact, a whole year went by before he even wanted to drive again. Then another year passed. Joe was almost a man now, wiser, more thoughtful of others. Then one day...
0: Hey, Mom! Who's blowing that horn?
2: Don't know, Joe. Better go out and see.
0: Hey, Dad, were you blowing that horn? Whose car is this? Boy, what a honey.
3: And here comes Mom, too.
2: Have you told him, Father?
0: Told me? Hey, what's up?
3: This is your birthday present, Joe.
0: My car? Honest? Wowee! What's that paint? Dad, don't put a scratch on it. My car! Yippee!
6: Let's all listen now as the Brentwood kids sing God's Top Ten for us. Go, kids!

0: Thanks, kids. That was great.
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3: This is Aunt Carol.
0: And Uncle Dan saying,
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3: Elwood, have you seen the cake I brought this morning?
4: Was it Dutch chocolate?
3: You're eating my cake?
4: Yes, sir. Excellent cake, sir. Would you like a piece? There's one left.
5: That cake was for the auction! You are in so much trouble, young man!
4: Trouble? Oh, no, sir, not at all. You see, Marvin and Bob also ate a piece, so because we all ate a piece, no one's in trouble. It's like speeding on the highway. Everyone does it, so it's okay. See? Are you sure you don't want a piece?
5: What?
4: Okay, it's clear you don't understand how this works. Obviously, if one of us had not eaten a piece of cake, then clearly the rest of us would be in trouble. But because all of us decided to have a piece, then none of us are in trouble. See?
6: We all know that there are things that are right and things that are wrong, regardless of what the majority does. 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
1: Recently, I have discovered something, that I can either do nothing or do everything. And this is how it works. Jesus said, "I am the vine, you are the branches. Apart from me, you can do nothing," John 15:5. So there you go. Without Jesus, I can do nothing, right? Nothing with purpose, nothing lasting. And yet, I also found this verse. "I can do all things through him who strengthens me," Philippians 4:13. So did you get that? It's either all or nothing. With Jesus, we can do all things. Without him, we can do nothing. So let's stop spinning our wheels and just concentrate on being the branches of an awesome vine, and he will make things happen. Woohoo!
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2: Plug into life.
3: Hallelujah. Oh God, I owe my worship to you. Thank you, Jesus. Come on in, Asia.

0: So your husband has been bitten by a poisonous albino mamba snake?
1: Yes, doctor. I told him not to keep that snake in the house.
2: Am I going
1: to
2: die?
0: I would estimate you have 15 minutes to live.
3: The Bible says that everyone has a fatal disease called sin.
0: But I have here a pill that is the only known antidote.
2: I'll take it.
1: You're saying this is the only way to save my husband?
0: Yes, ma'am. There is no other way.
3: It says the only cure is Jesus.
1: That seems a little harsh. Take this pill or die.
2: Dear, I'll take it.
1: I think we should find a more open-minded doctor.
0: Ma'am, it's the truth.
1: Oh, you are so intolerant.
0: This pill will save your husband's life.
2: Dear, I'll take it.
1: No, I've read about narrow-minded doctors like this. They're just opinionated and stubborn.
3: Some people reject the Bible's message as intolerant. But if something is true and will save your life, then it is the most compassionate thing someone can tell you. 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
1: Mom, if you're listening and you have a shameful past, God's coming after you. And it's Satan wants to keep us stuck in our shame so that we don't proclaim boldly the gospel. But you have the hope and you have the word of life to someone that God just might be wanting to send you to set free from that shame.
2: That's Rhonda Stoppy offering insights from God's word about how you can step up and be a more effective, godly mom. And what a great message for this Mother's Day weekend. Rhonda's back with us today on Focus on the Family with Jim Daly. I'm John Fuller, and we're so glad you've joined us.
3: John, it was a great conversation last time. I'm so looking forward to this one. You know, you think about it, especially as guys, we're going, okay, moms of the Bible. But there was great content in there. And you know, so often, I mentioned it last time, we're looking at David and his courage and all the kind of masculine attributes of people in the scripture. It was actually really insightful to hear about a woman's heart in the Bible, how she was doing what she was doing for the reason she was doing it, whether it was Rahab, whom we started with, right on through to Esther, who wasn't a mom, but she was a stepmom. And, you know, the application of that was eye-opening for me.
2: There was good application
3: for everybody. If you didn't listen last time, get the download through our website or get the app for your phone, and you can listen to every program and podcast that we do here at Focus on the Family. It was just really good. And I'm looking forward to getting back into it today.
2: I am as well, Jim. And the title of the book that we're really covering here is written by Rhonda Stoppy, Moms of the Bible, Life-Changing Lessons from the Fearless, Flawed, and Faithful. Give us a call. We'll tell you more. 800, the letter A and the word family.
3: Let me just say, how many of you moms feel fearless, flawed, and faithful? I mean, that's a great draw just to pull you into the program. Rhonda, good to have you back.
1: Yes, and moms on any given day feel fearless, flawed, and faithful.
3: Depends on the
1: hour. As the
3: rise
1: and the fall of our hormones, of the hour, of how much sleep we didn't get the night before.
3: You know, I appreciate that. And again, I appreciate the fact that we're made in God's image, and we really do concentrate on the masculine attributes of God. We don't concentrate on the feminine attributes of God, and he's all of it, right? He presents as the Father, but we're made in his image. You're made in his image. So how you think as a woman is as much a part of God as how I think as a man, right? I don't know. Maybe I'm the only one having this epiphany, but it just, to me, it seems like pop, you know, that it matters.
1: Yes.
3: How your wife thinks matters. How your mom thinks matters. So explain that to us. How does a mom think?
1: 1,000 things going 1,000 different directions all at once.
3: That's the best part of mom.
1: And doing 1,000. It's funny because now that I'm a grandmother of 15 mostly very small grandchildren.
3: Now you're bragging.
1: And no, well, and they'll say, Nana this, and Nana can you that, and Nana can you this. Because like Steve and I will watch all of them. And now that he's retired, he's really been amazing how much we've watched all the grandkids. But they'll say, Nana, I need this. And I'm like, Nana does one thing at a time. I know your mommy does a lot. Nana used to do a lot. But when you get to be this age and you're not in that frame of mind, you got to wait in line. I'll do one thing at a time. But when you're in the thick of it, you are literally trying to keep all those things going. And you do sometimes just feel overwhelmed. I can remember being hormonal. I had postpartum depression after my third child. I did not know what it was. I didn't identify it because I'd never had it. The women in my family had dealt with hormonal imbalances, but I never had. In fact, I wrote an article for Focus on the Family, and I think it's called When Hormonal Imbalances Affect Your Marriage. So look that up.
3: Yeah. Quick.
2: We'll link over to that article.
3: But, no, it's good.
1: But it's a very difficult season because especially when you're a believer and you're like, I need to take every thought captive to the obedience of Christ. I need to handle these emotions, and I'm having a really difficult time. And then trying to pretend like you're okay. Go to church on Sunday, everything's fine, smile. The kids know you just yelled at everybody in the car before you got into church. So when we are hormonal, when we are, you know, we snap, we lose it, going back to that child, or if you, you know, undid yourself on dad in the car and the kids listened, going back and asking their forgiveness. You want forgiving people raise forgiving people. So when you teach your children how to ask forgiveness and to forgive, that becomes a normal part of their life too. You know, the world changers in history that God used, their first teachers were not theologians. They were moms in history for their time.
3: Yeah.
1: Who God handpicked for those children. And that's who we are. And we are flawed and we are fearful, but God can make us fearless.
3: You know, and that's a good thing to emphasize. I think as parents, we tend to want to project perfection. We're people of faith. God expects, or we expect that God expects, if I could say it that way, this ability to live a perfect life. You're never going to see that. What you're going to see is we're sinners saved by grace. And to be able to get that into the hearts of our children is so important. But it comes with communication. You have to be able to express that. I'm not a perfect father. I'm sorry I did this or that. Or a perfect mom. And I'm sorry I responded. It feels like we're jumping hurdles to have to express all that. And we become a little lazy, I guess, in our communication. But man, is it critical so your kids have a context for who we are so they don't walk away and say, you're just a hypocrite, mm-hmm. or my mom and dad were hypocrites. Start with, yeah, that's why we need Jesus.
1: Right.
3: Because we're all hypocrites. Mm-hmm. We can't live a perfect life. I mean, but you got to communicate it is my point.
1: And it's relational and it knits their hearts to our hearts. So like I can remember growing up, my parents were both teenagers and they just learned on the fly. I mean, and they weren't believers until later.
3: They were teenagers when they had you.
1: When they
3: okay.
1: had me and got married.
3: Because I'm sure they were both teenagers.
1: Yes,
3: at some
1: there
3: point.
1: You go. Thank you. Yes, they were teen. They were. My mom was a teen mom, and my parents were teenagers. But what I needed was real examples from real people that were going to help me in my journey of motherhood and marriage. And, you know, Steve was in youth ministry. I looked around at the teenagers in our youth department who had a good relationship with their parents.
3: Oh, that's good.
1: That invited friends over to their house for all the things. And I was like, I need to know what those ladies know. Mm-hmm. I want to be friends with those older women. And like I mentioned in the last episode, old ladies know stuff. They are the ones that God calls in Titus 2, the older women, to teach the younger. That's the journey woman teaching the apprentice.
3: Yeah.
1: So they invited me to a Bible study. I'm like, I don't need another Bible study. I just want to be a better mom. But what I realized when I went to that study, and I was the only young mom in there, these women were real and they were genuine. And they talked about in scripture what we were studying, what they were in that moment being convicted of, and they shared from their successes and their failures. I can write a letter to my younger self. It does no one any good. But if I write it and give it to the next generation, which is what I attempted to do with the book Moms of the Bible, now my stories, the stories of moms in the Bible, the stories of moms in history can mentor the next generation, and it's relational and it's real. And when I watch these women have relationships with their kids and their kids wanted to follow the God of their mother because they had a relationship with her and they wanted the God she served, that impacted me more than a list of do's and don'ts as a mom.
3: Yeah. You know, when we're looking at the perfect mom and we're saying there isn't one, no one's going to be perfect, but actually there was one until the fall, Eve. And, you know, here she is, a beautiful home, I'm assuming, and a loving husband, and would walk in the garden with the Lord. It doesn't get much better, right? There probably wasn't, well, there wasn't sin in their lives at that point. But she and Adam gave that all up for some reason. What was your observation with the perfect wife and mother up until?
1: So you know how when people say, what do you think, you're God's gift? She was.
3: Yeah, right.
1: She was God's gift to Adam. She was perfect. She was beautiful. She didn't worry about her image. She was made in the image of her God. She knew who she was. And yet, one day, she wanted a little bit more. Man, that brings tears to my eyes. That lie from Satan, just a little bit more. You're missing something. This is something God's withholding from you. He caused her to question God's goodness. And there are seasons in our lives, especially when we're not content, because the Bible says godliness with contentment is great gain. Satan knows that. So if he can steal away our contentment, he can wedge in where we start questioning God's goodness. This marriage isn't what I had hoped it would be. I deserve better. this child that I have isn't measuring up to my expectations. I need to press them harder because I'm a people pleaser and I want people to think I'm a good mom. So I'm going to make my kids measure up to my expectations so people will think well of me.
3: Yeah, look out.
1: People pleasing is not pleasing. And yet it's so easy, especially in this social media world where everybody posts the most beautiful picture of their family. Look what I made for dinner last night. And we're all eating keto now. And I have an Etsy store and I'm making little dresses out of pillowcases on my side hustle. And look how perfectly dressed my kids are at church. And you're like, my kids had Cheerios for dinner last night. I'm hanging on by a thread. And we feel like they have something we don't have. We don't see the whole picture, but we get discontented. And that's what Satan did with Eve. Just a little bit more. See this fruit? Just a little bit more. Just to touch it. Just to nibble at it. Just a taste of it. And she bought Satan's lie. And in it, the world just came crashing all around her. And then she offered it to her husband who partook of it also. The Bible says Eve was deceived. Adam knew what he was doing and willingly ate of the fruit. But as wives, we can be so easily deceived by a little bit more that we press our husband, work, put in more hours. I want a nicer car. Do this or do that. We can push our husbands toward something that maybe they wouldn't pursue. In the book, I tell a story after my first daughter was born. I left corporate America. We lived in San Francisco Bay Area. I was working, got dressed up for work every day, hair, makeup, the whole thing. And I became a stay-at-home mom. It was boring and lonely. I didn't have social media back then, so we weren't like on, you know, in contact with each other. And I was frumpy. And I felt unattractive, had some weight from the baby, just didn't, you know, my first daughter was a puker. She would puke on down your back, on your clothes. My laundry load was incredible, and I smelled like eau de puke all day long.
3: Eau de puke.
1: But Sunday morning, I got dressed up for church. And it was like, I'm going to wear my clothes and I'm going to do my hair and I'm going to do my makeup. And I would go to church like that was
3: all together.
1: Social. Like I felt like my old self, right? Because like motherhood, you kind of forget who you are. You lose yourself in that.
3: But that could be a good thing, can it?
1: Once you figure out where you're headed, but in the middle of it, you're trying to wrestle, especially first-time moms. You're trying to wrestle with how does this merge? So I went to church and I was pretty well-dressed and I felt like I was myself. And a man at church complimented my, you know, you look pretty today. And I'm like, oh, thank you. And then the next Sunday, the man said, oh, you look so pretty today. And I'm like, well, thank you. The third Sunday, I was getting ready for church, putting on my hair and makeup. And this was in the 80s. So I'm talking about putting on your hair.
3: your I remember that big hair. Yeah.
1: And I thought to myself, I wonder if so-and-so will tell me I look pretty today. And it scared me. And I went out and I found Steve and I said, babe, I got to tell you what I just thought. And he's like, are you telling me you have feelings for so-and-so? I'm like, not at all. But I'm telling you, I liked the compliment. And so I was making myself vulnerable to my husband and saying, I need you to tell me when I've made the effort. I always think you look pretty, babe. I'm like, maybe you do. I don't feel pretty. I need you to tell me. But
3: that's good coaching.
1: Right.
3: No, that's good.
1: It is. But that's where Satan gets a foothold in so many of our lives. It's just a nibble. I just enjoy the attention from that man at work who is complimenting me.
3: What's good coaching in that if we're not doing what is needed, that helps. And don't discount it. The fact that I had to say it kind of erases it. Don't do that.
1: Right.
3: Just say, I need a compliment here and there. Because it's, you know, when others compliment me, it's distracting.
1: And then
3: that's
1: when
3: a good
1: they
3: thing.
1: Forget, don't give them the silent treatment. And they're going, what's wrong? And you're like, if you don't know, I'm not going to tell you. That doesn't work. They are going to forget. So then you say, I got a new dress. Do you like it?
3: Yeah.
1: How do I look
3: great
1: today? You coach them. Because the Bible says that men are to live with their wives according to knowledge, and you're the coach. We don't even know who we are every 28 days. How are they supposed to keep up? We tell them what we need as we need it.
3: That's a good point. Rhonda, one of the things that I found with Jean is the need for community. You know, sometimes people will describe, and I'm talking about people that know, social scientists, men are kind of loners. You know, we certainly will go out and hang out with guys, but usually we're doing something. We're going to play golf. We don't sit around and have just a cup of tea and talk about what's going on in your life. It's just not what we do. We got to be doing something. So we can isolate very easily. Women need community. they thrive in community. I love the fact that my wife has two girlfriends from kindergarten and they still get together. And that's amazing. I have one friendship from college that I stay in touch with. But, you know, it's just that's the epitome of what I'm talking about. Speak to the importance and, you know, Bible moms, but the importance of women in community and what you need, not just what you maybe want to do, but the need for women to be connected.
1: Well, let's talk about Naomi. Naomi's husband was like, babe, I got a great idea. We're going to leave our home among our people, among our community. And there's a famine here. So we're going to go to Moab because it's better there. And I can make a living there. And we're going to stay there for a while. We'll come back, but we're going to go there for now. And Naomi trusted her husband's dream. Okay, we'll do it. And pulled her away from her people.
3: Mm-hmm.
1: And put her in a community of idol worshipers who literally sacrifice babies on the altar and burn their babies to the god of Chemosh. How lonely for her.
3: Yeah.
1: And she had her two sons, and then her husband dies once they're there. So she doesn't even have her companion, her best friend. And then her sons marry Moabite women, not

0: Israelite women, which is what was the command for the Jews. And then she doesn't even have that community with her Moabite daughters-in-law, but she's there for them. And then her boys die. And in between that time, the daughters-in-law can't conceive, so she deals with infertility. I understand infertility. I have 8 grandchildren in heaven. And then finally, Naomi's like, that's it. I'm going home. I got to go back to my God. I got to go back to my people. And she says, it's time to go back to my community, right?
1: Yeah.
0: And she goes back and she stops and she says to Ruth and Orpah, go back to your people. I have nothing for you where I'm going. And Orpah's like, peace out. I'm going back to my God, going back to my family. But Ruth says, mm-mm, your God will be my God. Your people will be my people. Think about what triggered Ruth to make such a covenant to God.
1: Mm-hmm.
0: She watched Naomi go through the most destitute, lonely, heart-wrenching experiences that a woman will ever walk through. And in those trials, she wanted to go back to her God and her people. And sometimes your trial's not about you. Sometimes your children are watching you go through something that you never, ever dreamed you would have to endure. But that trial validates your testimony to them. And that trial is what brought Ruth to want to follow Naomi's God.
1: It didn't end there, though, because, of course, Ruth is being courted by Boaz, and Naomi becomes kind of a very specific mentor to Ruth during that time. Describe that relationship and reaction. What was happening?
0: Well, she brought a Moabite woman first into a people of Israel who did not like the Moabite people. So she has to coach her how to live in that community without offending and, you know, go here, glean in this field. And the Lord so providentially puts Ruth right in the field where Boaz is. And Boaz sees her and he's an older guy and he's like, you know, protecting her and he's her kinsman redeemer. And Naomi's like, oh, my word, he's the one who can marry you and get all this, buy us back, all the things. I don't have time to tell the whole story. But Naomi walked her through all of that. Older women who have walked through the deepest sorrows of life, their value of their advice because they've lived through those trials. We suffer sometimes, you know, it's not for our own story, but it's to help someone walk through their story. Instead of just shaking your fist at God and saying, if you love me, you would not have let this happen. Sometimes our trial's not about us. It validates our testimony to a watching world and especially to our children and our grandchildren.
1: Yeah. In Moms of the Bible, you recognize unnamed moms. Every young man in the Bible has a mom, right? So you talk about the mother of David. And we don't know her name, but you believe she was a great mom. What gives you that conclusion? He was a crazy man. He's out there fighting lions and bears at, what, 11, 12? You sure she was a crazy mom?
0: She doesn't get a shout out in scripture.
1: Yeah.
0: I'm like, wait a minute, you're David's mama and yeah. We don't know your name? That to me blows me away. I can't wait to meet her in heaven one day and introduce myself. The man after God's own heart. Not long ago, Steve and I had gone to Hawaii where my son was still in the military. He was a fighter pilot in the Air Force. And we went on the base and we were in the truck. I was sitting in the back and Steve was in the front next to Tony. And he pulls into the military base and he shows his ID. And as soon as he shows his ID, he's a lieutenant colonel, the young man, he wasn't in uniform. The young man started saluting and all the things that they do,
1: yeah.
0: You know. And I was in the back seat like,
1: yeah.
0: I'm his mom, you know? No, nobody cares. Nobody cares.
1: Oh, you meant that back. I was thinking they put you in the back of the truck.
0: No, what? No, in the back seat. It was a four, no, that would have been not okay.
1: Okay, good. They put mom in the back seat.
0: Back seat.
1: That's good.
0: But the point of that is we raise our kids to send them out into the world. We launch them into the world. And for most of us, our names will never be known, and that's okay. God calls us to live in the anonymity of motherhood and letting God be glorified in the lives of our child. I think of in the Bible, I also talk about moms of the Bible, Daniel, Shadrach, Meshach, and Abednego.
1: Yeah.
0: These boys were young teenage boys, and they get taken into captivity along with all of Israel into the Babylonian captivity, and they're chosen out to be special. Attractive, smart, we're going to make you some advisors to the king, change your name, and we want you to eat the king's food. And those four boys say, mm-mm, that's not food that God allows us to eat. I'm just thinking they're piling on the bacon and all the thing. They're like, no, we're not allowed to eat all that. Everybody else ate it. But those four boys told the person in charge of them, we're not going to eat that. And he said, no, you have to, because you're not going to

0: put on weight, and if you don't look good, I'm going to look bad and I'm going to suffer the king's wrath. So you got to eat this food. And they're like, give us an opportunity to just eat what we're asking you to let us eat. And if we don't look better at the end of that season, then, you know, we'll talk about it, I guess. And they were great. So what gave those boys that courage to stand up when all of the people in their generation that had been taken into captivity were going, God doesn't care about us. Why do we even want to hold those standards? He let us come into Babylonian captivity. Those four men stood up and said, nope. I would love to know who their moms were, because there was a foundation there. And I'm sure their dads poured into them also, but this is a book about moms of the Bible. I am not discounting the influence that dads have. My husband was an amazing father and grandfather, and I know the impact that fathers have. But those people were so strong that when Shadrach, Meshach, and Abednego later were like, we will not bow, even if you put us in the furnace, and even if we die, the Lord could rescue us, but even if he doesn't, we will not bow. What an influence someone had on their youthful years, and on Daniel too, who became an advisor to so many of those, you know, the Babylonian king and the Persian king. And just, who was their mom? I don't know. But one day we're going to meet them in heaven, and we're going to celebrate the influence that they had, not only in their generation, but in my generation, because of the influence that their sons had in history.
1: It's just, it's funny to humanize them that way. I'm thinking of what you said about meeting David's mother. And she goes, oh, he gave me so many ulcers out there in the wilderness. He it was terrible.
0: Oy vey. Well, and he fought a lion and he fought a bear. And I'm thinking, if my son came home and said, hey, Dad, so cool today. I was taking care of the sheep, fought a lion, fought a bear. I'd be like, awesome. And then I'd tell my husband, he don't work for you no more. Just get somebody else.
1: It's funny to think outside of the box,
0: and
1: as
0: yet,
1: we say.
0: Because she wasn't a helicopter mom.
1: Yeah.
0: And didn't rescue him from those battles.
1: He learned the skills.
0: God was using those to give him the courage to one day say to Saul, I don't need all your armor. God gave me victory over a lion and a bear, and I know he will give me victory over this giant. Don't rescue our kids. When God sends the trial, we get mad at God. We shake our fist. If you love my kid, trust the Lord has a process, and he is refining them and us for a purpose that we don't know anything about.
1: Rhonda, you have landed the helicopter, as we say, right there, because that's the best modern day advice is encourage, teach, and then let your kids experience life so that they can honor the Lord. And that's a good parenting job when you can do all of that. So thank you for being with us. This has been great.
0: I've really enjoyed this.
1: I wasn't so sure coming in going, okay, moms of the Bible,
0: boring.
1: John and I have to connect somewhere. But again, I just have loved the insights, and it's just really good.
0: That's
1: so thank you for doing the mom thing.
0: I'm excited. This is the last of the book. My heart is so filled with hope for the next generation when I consider the influence that you moms will have as you raise your children and nurture them in the Lord. The influence of unnamed mothers have shaped nations, inspired leaders, nurtured artists, motivated ordinary children to accomplish extraordinary things. Mm. Let's go forth arm in arm, moms, in our ministry of motherhood for his kingdom and for his glory.
1: Great place to end. Thank you for being with
0: us,
1: Rhonda. This has been great.
0: Thank you.
2: And if you're a mom or you're married to a mom, we hope you'll contact us to get a copy of Rhonda's wonderful book, Moms of the Bible, Life-Changing Lessons from the Fearless, Flawed, and Faithful. And Jim, I tend to think that we can all learn from this content that Rhonda has shared on the show and also in her book. And so we all have room to be better parents. Make a monthly pledge or a one-time gift today. We'll send Rhonda's book to you as our way of saying thanks for joining the support team and to equip you to be stronger as a parent.
1: And let me mention, your generosity to Focus on the Family is helping moms in powerful ways. A woman named Grace said this, thank you for all you do. You've provided me with wisdom and hope along the path to becoming a woman and mother of three young children. Kelly said, you've helped me as a single mom raising kids on my own. I had so much to learn and so much that I didn't realize until I heard your program. I'm so grateful. And finally, I love this comment from Nancy. She said, Focus on the Family has been faithful through the years to bring our family back to faith and hope in Jesus. We are grateful for your message of forgiveness and the Father's love.
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5: Are you seeking fulfillment for your life? Do you want freedom from fear? That's why we're here. Welcome to Jesus 101, introducing you to the real Jesus. And now, here's your host, Elizabeth Talbot, with Mike Tucker.
6: I'm Elizabeth Talbot.
7: And I'm Mike Tucker.
6: I can't wait to hear about this woman that had so many rules for her child.
7: Oh, she was so frustrated because this 13-year-old boy was simply not obeying the rules, but she had a rule for everything.
6: Mm.
7: And she said, "You need to talk to my son." I said, "Well, let me talk to you first." So she came in and sat down, and I found out how many rules she had, and it was, oh, I mean, no one could have kept all those rules. And so I said, "Well, the first thing we've got to do is reduce the number of rules." Mm. I said, we need to cut it by about 90%, throw about 90% of them out. I said, but the other thing is that we need to determine whether or not the rules spring from a relationship, because rules without relationship always ends in rebellion.
6: Absolutely.
7: And if the boy does not know that he is loved and accepted and that you believe in him, then it doesn't matter how many or how few rules you have, he's not going to keep them. But when he knows that he is loved and rules come from a relationship of love, then he's more likely to be able to keep them.
6: Yeah,
7: and so we were able to change things around for her.
6: Rules and regulations, when they are appropriately placed, they actually give a structure in which the relationship can flourish.
7: That's right.
6: Because we all need households that have some kind of order. But there are such parents that get desperate with their, especially teenagers, and they just start getting more and more rules and less and less and less relationship.
7: When the teenager starts to rebel, they think, well, we need more rules. But really what you need is more relationship so that the teenager knows that I'm accepted and I'm okay. My identity is a part of this family because I love this family and I'm loved here. Then the rules begin to take on more of a significance. But if it's just the rules means more rebellion. That's all there is to it.
6: You know, we are going to talk about a chapter today in the book of Acts that is probably a landmark for the first century church. They're having a good type of problem, and the problem is that they're growing too fast, and the people that are joining them are people that are they don't have the Jewish culture. So, because
7: and that creates quite a problem. And, you know, we see that in churches today. When churches grow, people come in who are not like us, you know.
6: Correct.
7: We got this group of people who all think kind of alike, and we've got similar backgrounds. And then you get these people from outside who don't think this way. And you thought, wait a minute. I'm not sure this is working.
6: Yeah.
7: We have to identify what is Christian and what is culture that is, you know, from my background versus what is biblical.
6: Well, what happens in this case, the Gentiles, because see, all the first Christians were also Jews. So we had actually Jewish Christians.
7: Right.
6: They all know the Old Testament. They know all the rules. All of them, all the males are circumcised.
7: And they're all keeping the feast and everything else.
6: And so now we have all these Gentiles joining, and They're not circumcised. They don't know all the

0: ceremonial rules. No. And some of them are saying, no, hold on a minute, they have to become Jews first
1: in order to become a Christian.
0: Mm-hmm. And so they do this council at Jerusalem. They all get together, the apostles, all the main authorities of the church, and they said, well, what is really important here? And are we going to allow them to be part of us without becoming mm-hmm. Jews first?
1: You know, again, this was a big crisis for this church, because remember that Christianity was originally thought of as being a sect of Judaism.
0: Mm-hmm.
1: And now we're getting this new identity because these Gentiles, these non-Jews are coming in. And so the culture of the church is changing. What does this mean? Do they become Jews first? Do they not? This was a big deal. And, you know, it's scary that they put together a committee to solve it, because committees can be frightening.
0: Yeah, you never know what's going to happen. And here they got together and in Jerusalem. I'm going to read in verses 4 and 5 of chapter 15 of Acts.
1: Mm-hmm.
0: When they arrived at Jerusalem, they were received by the church and apostles and elders. See, everybody's there. And they reported all that God had done with them because of the Gentiles, you know, joining them.
1: Mm-hmm.
0: Some of the sect of the Pharisees who had believed, which means that they were also Christians, they stood up saying, it is necessary, absolutely necessary, mm-hmm. to circumcise them and to direct them to observe all the law of Moses. And the apostles and the elders came together to look into this matter. So this is what's happening. Mm-hmm. And then Peter stood up. And then he said something very interesting.
1: He said, brethren, in verse 7, the last part of verse 7, you know that in the early days God made a choice among you that by my mouth the Gentiles would hear the word of the gospel and believe. And God, who knows the heart, testified to them, giving them the Holy Spirit, just as he also did to us. And he made no distinction between us and them, cleansing their hearts by faith. Now, therefore, why do you put God to the test by placing upon the neck of the disciples a yoke which neither our fathers nor we have been able to bear?
0: See, this is very interesting. Peter's saying, look, we are preaching to people that have a different culture than us. We ourselves have had a hard time with our own culture. you know, some of the ceremonial rules, maybe it's time for them to go. And he's saying, we cannot place this yoke because in doing that, we are putting God to the test. And so James, who was the brother of Jesus, verse 13, he says, okay, let's make a new rule.
1: Mm-hmm.
0: You know, I see that our church and many churches are actually struggling with this.
1: I agree that a lot of churches are struggling because of the different cultures that are coming in. And they're trying to sort out what is necessary to be a Christian and what part of what we've done in the past has been cultural versus Christian and biblical.
0: And yeah, or even if it was biblical, is it part of the main doctrine
1: mm-hmm.
0: or isn't it? You know, I have had people saying, you know, sometimes it looks like an obstacle course. In order to be baptized, I have to go through this whole obstacle course for me to be accepted into the congregation.
1: I've got to understand these things, these doctrines, these truths, and change these behaviors. And I don't see that happening on the day of Pentecost.
0: Mm.
1: And so there are a lot of questions as to what is necessary to be a part of the church and what is necessary to be a part of the body of believers.
0: So James, the brother of Jesus, who kind of is one of the authorities, and of course he had become a believer after
1: mm-hmm.
0: Jesus had died and resurrected. He says, okay, I'm going to quote to you one of the prophets in verse 15, and he quotes Amos chapter 9, verse 12, and verse 17 of Acts 15. He says, so that the rest of mankind may seek the Lord and all the Gentiles who are called by my name. So he says, there is a prophecy. See, most of the prophecies of the Old Testament were pointing out to when Jesus would come and how the kingdom of God would grow.
1: That's right. You know, it was never the idea that the Jews alone would be saved. They were to be a witness to the other nations. They were placed strategically at the trade routes of the world so that they would be able to witness to other people and bring them to a belief in the true God.
0: Mm-hmm.
1: But like a lot of other people today, even Christians, sometimes they became so insulated and so proud of what they had that they kind of kept it to themselves.
0: Mm-hmm.
1: And then it was us against them mentality. But the prophets have said there's going to be a time when the Gentiles believe, and that's going to be a part of the greater kingdom of God.
0: So they decide not to ask the Gentiles to go through an obstacle course.
1: Right.
0: And James says in verse 19, it is my judgment that we do not trouble those who are turning to God from among the Gentiles, But we write to them and place very few rules. Mm-hmm. We're going to ask them to abstain from things contaminated by idols because it was part of the monotheistic faith they were now joining, right?
1: Which basically means accepting these things would be a part or a party to idol worship. And so we only have one God, and we're going to focus on that God.
0: And from fornication, which means that we are going to hold sexual moral standards.
1: That's right.
0: I mean, this is a church that is starting, and we want to give a witness to the world.
1: Mm-hmm. And this is certainly something quite biblical and something that was important for Christians to practice then and today. And then it's also said from what is strangled and from blood.
0: Yeah, so this is part of the dietary concerns that they had was that people wouldn't eat flesh that still had its life in it.
1: Yeah.
0: And so it was part of what God had asked, so they decided to maintain that. And so it looked okay to all of them. And I just want to give a particular personal testimony on this.
1: Okay.
0: A few years ago, there was an article in a magazine that we have called Ministry that is for actually pastors of all denominations, not just mm-hmm. ours. And the article said 27 doctrines in search of a theology. Now the Adventist Church has 28 doctrines.
1: Yeah, we've added to it.
0: And they were saying, so are all the doctrines the same? So they all have the same hierarchy. Or what is really our theology? Or do we have a lot of rules? Or what is going on here? And that got a lot of people thinking, and it got me thinking back then. This is a few years now. And I have come to understand doctrines as the different faces of one diamond. Mm-hmm. For me, the main doctrine of the Adventist Church is Jesus Christ and Him crucified. And any other doctrine has to be a way in which I access that understanding.
1: A doctrine has no purpose if it does not reveal Christ to us, if it doesn't point to Christ and bring us closer to Him and bring us closer to His character. What is the purpose of it? It all has to be about Jesus. It's got to be focused on Him,
0: yes.
1: centered on Him.
0: So for example, think of the core Jews being Jesus Christ mm-hmm. and the doctrines being straws through which you're, you know, zipping this juice or this living water.
1: Yeah.
0: And for example, for me, the Sabbath, which is one of the Adventist doctrines, mm-hmm. it teaches me how I come to rest in Christ. Mm-hmm. I see that area of who Christ is, my creator and redeemer. And I can go through all the doctrines that way. They don't stand on their own.
1: In fact, if they can't be taught that way, they're of no value. We need to get rid of them. They all must reveal Jesus Christ to us. And that's regardless of which denomination you are a part of. Or when you read the Bible, when you find a teaching in Scripture, it's got to reveal Jesus Christ to you. And that's really what they're saying here.
0: Yes, and we want to invite you to accept that main core doctrine of true theology. They came to that understanding in Acts 15. We came to that understanding as a denomination. Mm-hmm. This is what it's all about. It's about Jesus Christ coming, being our Savior, and now attracting people to His kingdom, to this truth, to this understanding, so as many possible can be saved.
1: The Apostle Paul said it first. He said, I determined that while I was among you, I would know only one thing, and that is Jesus Christ and Him crucified. And whether you're looking at at Jesus Christ and Him crucified through the doctrine of the day of rest or through the doctrine of the second coming or any other doctrine, it has got to be about Jesus Christ and Him crucified.
0: May you come to know the core doctrine of who Jesus is, and may you join His church in the world today.
2: 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Until next time, live free.

0: Sorry, Frank, but unless you can prove beyond a shadow of a doubt there's a God, I'll never believe.
1: But Bob, every decision we make in this world requires faith. For instance, you got in this car.
0: That didn't require faith.
1: Oh, sure it did. I mean, how do you know I'll get us to work safe and sound?
0: Well, you've gotten me there in the past.
1: Right. You examined the evidence and decided it was safe to get in the car. But you don't know that I'll get us there safely today.
0: Hey, you come on, man. You're going too fast for this turn. Slow down.
1: Unless you can prove beyond a shadow of a doubt that these brakes are going to work, I'm not going to use them.
0: Frank, come on. There's a stoplight ahead. Use the brakes. They'll work.
1: Prove it.
0: Well, but I can't.
1: Well, we just don't know about these brakes now, do we?
0: Whoa, we're gonna die!
1: Well, what do you know? The brakes do work.
0: Of course they do.
1: And Bob, the evidence that there is a God is as conclusive as the evidence that these brakes will work. You need to look at the facts and make a decision.
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Hello there. I've been expecting you. I'm John Rhys Davis with Lamplighter Theatre. Welcome to Abingdon Falls. It won't take long till you see why people are drawn to this New England village, where neighbors visit and children play. It's a place of history, mystery, and new beginnings. But first, there's something you need to see and someone you need to meet. His name, Finian Jones. You might say he's a collector, but once you step inside his shop, you'll see he's much, much more. He's a collector of stories, from rare books of times long past. So enjoy a cup of Finian's finest blends as he invites you to an unexpected journey, one you are about to experience.

0: I can't believe it.
1: Oh, Brandon, what's wrong, my good man?
0: It's nothing.
1: Somehow I believe it's something. Just a hunch.
0: All right. You remember that guy in my class who was always off to himself, always alone?
1: Lewis.
0: Right. Mm. I did what you told me. Mm-hmm. You know, I tried to connect with him, invited him over to my house, all that kind of stuff.
1: All right, and?
0: And he was pretty quiet, but he agreed to come over and we'd do homework together and hang out.
1: Mm.
0: He stayed over for supper, you know, that kind of thing. And then he found out he lived near my grandma, so he started mowing her lawn for free.
1: Wow.
0: Yeah, and even started helping me with chores around our house. Lewis always worked really hard and always with a smile on his face. But then somebody found out that his dad was in prison for embezzlement, and people started teasing him about it.
1: I see. And how did Lewis take that?
0: Not real well. He started cussing at people who made fun of him, started yelling. It made me feel really awkward. And then people started teasing me about hanging around him. I mean, I don't really care, but then I wonder if I really should hang around with somebody like this.
1: Well, why wouldn't you?
0: That's the part I didn't tell you. He cheated.
1: Oh?
0: He copied my answers on a biology test, and I got in trouble for it. Since I was hanging around Lewis, the teacher thought he was my friend, that I was helping him cheat.
1: Well, is Lewis your friend?
0: You know, after all that, I'm not sure. I mean, maybe he's just like his dad.
1: Hmm. You know, Brandon, I think I may have just what you need.
0: What's that?
1: An escape hatch.
0: I don't think that...
1: Ah, and therein lies the problem. You see, Brandon, believe it or not, you can actually get trapped in your own mind. Trapped by small thinking. The way I was. My thoughts became musty, dusty, crusty, rusty, anything with a rusty on it. And that's when I discovered the power of a book to escape from small thinking. You see, Brandon, when you open up a book, and I mean a good book, you open up your mind because you open up to new ways of thinking.
0: Well, thanks, but I'm not sure if you heard what Lewis did. He cheated and got me in trouble. I mean, yeah, he owned up to it, but still.
1: What Lewis did was wrong, Brandon, but when you don't forgive him, well, that becomes a problem for both of you. I think you might need a fresh way of looking at this. And the most wonderful book of all for fresh thinking is a collection of letters from my father.
0: Wow, your father did that for you?
1: Oh, he most certainly did. He gave me his own personal collection of poetry, songs, stories, biographies, histories, and he even put in some family genealogies for me. All were specially selected by him for me. Would you like to see it?
0: Yeah, sure.
1: All right, here.
0: Hey, wait a minute. That's a Bible.
1: Yes, it is. And they're letters from my father in heaven. Now, yeah, you take this one, and I'll take this one.
0: Okay.
1: All right, Matthew 5. Now, we'll go back and forth. Just the first part of each verse. You start.
0: Okay. Blessed are the poor in spirit.
1: Blessed are they that mourn.
0: Blessed are the meek.
1: Blessed are they which do hunger and thirst after righteousness.
0: Blessed are the merciful.
1: Blessed are the pure in heart.
0: Blessed are the peacemakers.
1: Blessed are they which are persecuted for righteousness' sake.
0: Hmm.
1: Do you see it?
0: See what?
1: The journey, Brandon. When we realize we are inadequate or poor in spirit, we move on to the next step in the journey. We mourn. Cry out to God, which makes us meek, which then whets our appetite to hunger and thirst for more.
0: Okay.
1: Oh, and it gets better still. The more we grow in righteousness, the more we are willing to give mercy to others who don't deserve it. And the more merciful we become, the better our eyesight.
0: Huh?
1: When we're pure in heart, we get to see God. And we begin to see others, like Lewis, the way that God sees them. The more mercy, the better the eyesight, and the more we're able to bring healing to relationships. We become what Jesus calls a peacemaker. And that is the journey, my friend.
0: Wait. What about the one you left out?
1: Persecution. Ah, and this is the end and the beginning, you see. The end of the old journey, which takes you back to the beginning of a new journey, where you start all over again, being humble, being poor in spirit.
0: Doesn't sound like fun.
1: Well, I didn't say it was a fun journey, but it is a necessary one if you want to grow into all that God has for you.
0: I think this is the part where you give me a book to read.
1: I think you are one perceptive young man. Now, let me see. Where is it? No. Ah! Yeah. All right, now take this and see me in the morning. It's good for your eyesight.
0: The Boy of Mount Rigi.
1: It's one of my favorite books.
0: But aren't they all your favorite books?
1: I say again, you are one perceptive young man. Now, enjoy.
0: The Boy of Mount Rigi, Chapter 1.

0: Where are we going?
1: I need to get some supplies at the store.
0: But Pa, I thought we were short of money.
1: We are.
0: Oh. No, I don't want to do this again.
1: You'll do what I say, Clapham.
0: Oh, Pa, please. It scares me.
1: You'll do it anyway. Now, come on. All right. You see those gold hair clips at the end of the counter?
0: Yeah.
1: I'll distract the clerk. You swipe them.
0: Hair clips?
1: It's for your ma's birthday.
0: Oh, you're getting them for ma?
1: Shh. Here he comes.
2: Oh, well, hello, Norman.
1: Hello.
2: So what might you be looking for today?
1: Do you have any fishing line?
2: I do, as a matter of fact. It's in the back. I'll be right with you.
1: Go get it.
0: Pa, I...
1: No more of this. Hurry.
0: I can't do this. Oh, Ma would like these.
2: Well, now I have this here. It just came in. It's very adorable.
0: I can't.
1: How much?
2: That'd be 3 pence.
1: That's a little too expensive. I'm gonna head over to Smith, see if they got any.
2: Ah, well, you're not gonna find the same quality, you know.
1: Smith's got plenty of good line. I'll see you, sir.
2: All right. Goodbye, then.
1: You got it?
0: No.
1: What? You had lots of time.
0: Pa, I don't feel right taking what's not mine.
1: Since when do you got scruples? Stealing's in your blood, boy. Ain't no escaping it. Your grandpa was a thief, too. One of the best. Now, look here. You'll take them clips, or you feel the whip when we get home, you hear?
0: Yes, sir.
1: Now, look. We got that clerk all suspicious. Oh, I forgot. I was looking for a new shovel.
2: Oh.
1: Mine broke yesterday, and I got lots of planting to do this
2: week. Well, yes, I've got a few right over there by the rigs.
0: This is wrong. I know this is wrong.
1: What about that one behind you?
2: Oh, yeah, I forgot about this one.
0: Someday, I'm gonna stand up to him.
1: You know, I was looking for something a little heavier than this. I'll check at Smith's. I'll see you.
2: Oh. All right, then.
1: You got him?
0: Yeah.
1: Let's go. And don't you ever balk like that again.
0: Yes, sir.
1: Good man.
0: Right. Good man.
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0: Hundreds of years ago in what we now call Thailand, a solid gold statue was covered in plaster to protect it from invaders. It was made of 11,000 pounds of solid gold. Today, value of over $350 million. After it was covered up and hidden and moved here and there, people forgot about it. When plaster chipped off it when it was dropped while being moved, the gold beneath was revealed. Today, it's in an elegant temple in Bangkok. How do you forget 11,000 pounds of gold? And how do you forget your mother? Just don't. Thank God for her and thank her. And even if you don't like your mother, remember she brought you into the world and that took some real effort. James 1:17 says, every good gift and every perfect gift is from above. Your mother is a gift. You wouldn't be here without her. Remember to honor her, thank her, and show her your love. I'm John Bradshaw for It Is Written.
1: How many of you tonight are grateful? Come on, let's just lift those holy hands. Come on, let's just begin to tell the Lord thank you for those things that He does, those things, those wonderful things. Hallelujah. Hallelujah.

0: Come on, keep those hands lifted in the sacrifice of prayer. 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
1: Grateful.
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0: Come on, if you're grateful, put your hands together. 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
1: Praise you.
0: Come on, West Angeles. Lord, I praise you.
1: Lord, I praise you.
0: Come on, think about what he's done. Praise you.
1: Praise you.

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1: For everything you've done for me.
0: Hallelujah.
1: You've done for me.
0: Come on, wherever you are listening to me, come on, just slip those hands up right now. Come on, whatever you're doing.

Come on, just open your mouth and start to worship him now. 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Come on, open up your mouth. 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Come on, open up your mouth and praise the Lord. 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He's worthy of it. He deserves it. He deserves it. Help me, choir.

0: Hey, yo, Terrence, y'all finished working on that song we was working on yesterday?
1: Yeah, we just now finished up.
0: Hey, call the group and now I want to hit.
1: All right, hold on.
0: Everybody in now?
1: Yeah, they walking in right now.
0: Let me see what y'all got so far.

0: 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Now's the time. Jesus is the one. Follow him. Trust him. Walk with him. The path you chose changes eternity. 87.9 Praise FM.
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14: 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Just breathe.

0: Faith, we're moving on. How long could you go without telling a lie?
1: So I sped. I followed too closely. I ran a stop sign. I almost hit a Chevy. I sped some more. I failed to yield at a crosswalk. I changed lanes in the intersection. I changed lanes without signaling while running a red light and speeding!
0: Everyone's got a little fear of what would happen if they told the truth, the whole truth, and nothing but the truth.
2: Just say what you mean and mean what you say.
0: Welcome to Simple Truths for Life with Charles Tapp. Here, we hope you'll find answers to some of life's everyday struggles. 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It's been said there are three sides to every story: your side, their side, and the truth. But there's more to lying than just with our words. Charles Tapp explains the witness Christians are called to is in the testimony of their lives, and his message, Jehovah's Witnesses.
2: Recently, I came across a story on Facebook that I found extremely difficult to believe, but because it was on Facebook, I knew it had to be true. But later I saw the same story on various other credible news outlets, and I knew that this story was credible. The story was about a young man by the name of Brian Banks. In 2002, Brian was convicted and sent to prison on a false rape and kidnapping charge. But what's so strange about that, you ask? For innocent people are sent to prison every year, every day in this country. But what makes this story so unusual is the twists and turns that it takes. For Brian's accuser, listen to me, you can't make this stuff up. Brian's accuser friended him on Facebook in the hopes that he would be willing to let, as she put it, bygones be bygones. In other words, the woman that accused Brian of these awful crimes, which ultimately sent him to prison, wanted to know, would he be willing to put all of this behind him? Now, in case you're not familiar with this story, at the time of this incident, Brian was a high school star football player and was on his way to college to continue in that same sport. And I hope that you understand what I'm saying. This was not a situation of mistaken identity. But Brian's accuser, for reasons unknown, intentionally fabricated this entire charade. A charade, by the way, that cost Brian 10 precious years of his life. 5 in prison, 5 on probation. Many, having heard about this story, are of the opinion that Brian's accuser will have to repay the settlement that she received from the courts of $1.5 million. But what amount of money can make up for those precious years lost? Some are saying that she should be prosecuted, his accuser, to the fullest extent of the law, and that she deserves a prison sentence equal to, but not less than, what Brian himself was forced to endure. Some would say that's just not right what she did. Some would say that her having to go to prison would be justice. Others are saying it's biblical. Turn with me to Deuteronomy chapter 19 as we take a look at verses 16 to verse 19. Look at what God's word has to say on this issue. If a false witness rises against any man to testify against him of wrongdoing, then both men in the controversy shall stand before the Lord, before the priests and the judges who serve in those days. And the judges shall make careful inquiry. And indeed, if the witness is a, what kind of witness? False witness, who has testified falsely against his brother, then you shall do to him as he thought to have done to his brother, so you shall put away the evil from among you. Now, in the ancient world, you have to remember, but there was nothing along the lines of fingerprinting and DNA evidence. There were no CSI labs. You didn't have a Judge Judy that you could go before. But everything depended primarily upon the words of witnesses. And this is where the ninth commandment comes into play. Because it's more than merely a prohibition against lying. But the true Hebrew version speaks literally about a lying witness who gives false testimony against his or her neighbor before a judge. In other words, this commandment that forbids lying is in essence a command against perjuring oneself. It is the commandment that has been established not just to punish those who are willing to perjure themselves, but this commandment was established to serve as a safeguard to protect someone's life and to protect their reputation from irreparable damage or harm. And that's what makes Brian's story so difficult to swallow. You see, it's one thing to be accused of a crime because the evidence was tainted or the eyewitness made a mistake by choosing the wrong person in a lineup. But when someone intentionally, purposefully, falsely accuses you, when you know in your heart of hearts that you are innocent, what could be more painful than that? To sit in that courtroom, to hear this young lady testify, he kidnapped me, he raped me, and to know in his heart of hearts she is lying, but there's nothing that he can do about it, because many times when the wheels of justice roll, it's hard to stop them even if an injustice is in process. But can you imagine being seated there knowing you're innocent and knowing the 12 jurors have come back and said you are guilty and you were nowhere to be found near that crime? To know that your future is now a thing of the past, what you've worked so hard to obtain is now going to be thrown out of the window because someone decided to perjure themselves, someone decided to bear false witness against you, and you are helpless and you can't do anything to stop it. In biblical times, one's testimony, the testimony of a witness, it was everything. So in essence, a witness testimony could cause you even to receive the death sentence. So to safeguard against being falsely put to death, it was required that there had to be the unanimous testimony of at least two or three witnesses before the death sentence could be pronounced. But we all know how that could not be foolproof. Just look at the case of Jesus. He was crucified because individuals decided to perjure themselves. Stephen was stoned to death because individuals decided to bear false witness against him. And let me just share this with you because this thought just came to me. Before time has come to an end, many of us are going to be put in prison because individuals are going to falsely accuse us. Jesus talks about these three witnesses being present in Matthew chapter 18, verses 15 to 20. He talks about it in a different context, but I want us to take a look at that briefly. Jesus says, "Moreover, if your brother sins against you, Go tell him his fault between you and him alone. If we just follow that one principle right there, instead of spreading it, things that we hear. I've told you about the formula for hearing things and how you should proceed, right? The three questions you need to ask, write them down. Question one, when you hear something, the first thing you need to ask is it true? Amen? Because everything you hear is not what? True. Question number two, should it be told? Because everything that you hear, even though it's true, doesn't mean it needs to be told. And question number three, am I the one to tell it? Just because something is true, and just because it should be told, doesn't mean that God has ordained you to tell it. If we just followed those three simple rules, oh, how glorious our lives would be. Let's go back to Matthew chapter 18. Or if his brother sins against you, go and tell him his fault between you and him alone. If he hears you, you have what? Gained your brother. But if he will not hear you, take with you one or two more, that by the mouth of two or three, what? Witnesses, every word may be established. And if he refuses to hear them, tell it to the church. But if he refuses even to hear the church, let him be to you like a heathen and a tax collector. Have mercy. Assuredly, I say to you, whatever you bind on earth will be bound where? In heaven. And whatever you loose on earth will be loosed where? In heaven. Here are the last two verses that confuse people. Let's go back to verse 19. Again, I say to you that if two of you agree on earth concerning anything that they ask, it will be done for them by my Father in heaven. Now, verse 20. Here's the one that many take completely out of context. For where two or three are gathered together in my name, I am there in the midst of them. Many, upon reading this passage, especially when they read verse 20, have this idea that Jesus is saying that where two or three are gathered together to worship me, that I have promised to be in the midst of them. We love saying that, especially at worship gatherings, especially at prayer meetings, when you only have about five people there, and you go, well, you know, we only have five people here today, but God's word promises that where two or three are gathered. Even though there's nobody in the seats, Jesus is with us. That's not what it means at all. It means completely just the opposite. Because when you examine closely the context of Jesus' words, the idea of worship is not even being alluded to here. As a matter of fact, it's just the opposite. The issue that Jesus is addressing is one of conflict in the church, conflict within the body of Christ, and the procedure and the process of how to get around and arrive at a resolution without dragging the entire church into the proceedings. So where two or three come together to carry this out, Jesus is basically saying, you can count on me because I will be with you. I will give you divine wisdom and discernment to work that out so that you won't have to take it to the church at large. It's not talking about worship, but it's talking about establishing truth. And it's talking about executing justice. But even though the context is different from having two or three witnesses giving their testimony, the desired outcome here is the same in both situations. And that is establishing truth and administering justice. Several years ago, I heard a story of late radio commentator Paul Harvey. How many of you remember Paul Harvey? Paul Harvey had a signature line. You remember it? He would get to the end of his commentary, and he would say, and that's the rest of the story. Paul Harvey tells this story about four young men who decided to skip school one day because they were having an exam. So when they arrive late to the class, the teacher asks them, what happened? Why are you showing up late? The students say, oh, you know, we tried our best to get here, but we had a flat tire, and we had to change the tire, and by the time we did all that, you know, here we are. Now, this teacher was known for not giving anyone an excuse for missing an exam. But she decided to make an exception this one time. So she told the young man, you know what, I'm going to give you an opportunity to take this exam. But first, you've got to answer for me one simple question. And she gave each of them a blank sheet of paper, and she had them sit in different parts of the classroom. And she said, here's the question that I want.

want you to answer. Some of you are already there. Which tire on the car was flat? And that's the rest

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0: This is Simple Truths for Life, and there's more to lying than just what we say with our words. And today, Charles Tapp explains the witness Christians are called to through the testimony of the way we live our lives. Well, let's return to the rest of his message, Jehovah's Witnesses.
4: But at the heart of this ninth commandment lies the principles of integrity and honesty. And Jesus expressed this same sentiment in a portion of his Sermon on the Mount in Matthew chapter 5 when he was talking to the religious leaders, and he said, listen, some of you want me to believe what you're saying, and you swear by all these oaths. You swear by earth that it's true. You swear by heaven that it's true. The Bible even said you swear by your bald head that it's true. I've never used that one, but I guess I could. In essence, Jesus is saying, why are you swearing? Just be honest. Just develop some integrity. In other words, just tell the truth, the whole truth, and nothing but the truth, so help you God. In other words, just say what you mean and mean what you say. The ninth commandment is not just a commandment that prohibits lying, but the ninth commandment is also a commandment that welcomes us to be honest. It encourages us to have integrity. It encourages us to tell the truth regardless of whatever situation we may find ourselves in. And wouldn't life just be great if we all just simply told the truth? Just be honest. Even if it means it's going to cost you for being honest, just tell the truth. A few weeks ago, I made a trip to Home Depot. I went to Home Depot the other day not to buy fixtures for the house. I can't even remember the last time I bought something for the house at Home Depot. You know why I go to Home Depot, don't you? Who knows why I go to Home Depot? That's right. Ding, ding, ding, ding, ding, ding. I go to Home Depot for the flowers. They've got, what's funny about that? They've got one of the best flower garden sections. So I was going to Home Depot just to buy some flowers and fertilizer, even though I had already planted my garden much earlier. I decided to just spruce it up a little bit. Not going to tell you how much I spent. My wife doesn't even know how much I spent. I put my flowers in my truck. Turned up my ignition, I had the radio going, and as I was pulling out of my little space, I heard a loud crash. I'm thinking maybe it's just a cart that lost its way or something. I got out of my car, and to my surprise, it was the little Toyota. I couldn't even see it out my rearview mirror. And this guy gets out, and he's turning red, and he's speaking a language I don't understand, and he's got this huge dent in his car, and my car barely has a scratch. And I'm going, oh, my goodness, I had an accident. And then two individuals came and said, you know what, we saw the whole thing. And I'm thinking, uh-oh, is that going to be a good thing or a bad thing? No, we saw the whole thing. You both

pulled out at the very same time. I'm going, praise the Lord. Thank you, Jesus. We pulled out at the very same time. I'm saved, hallelujah. So we exchanged information. I went my way, he went his way, called my insurance company, told him the story. He said, oh, everything should be fine. Then a day later, I get another call. I said, how did you say this happened again? And I told him, he said, well, the other driver has a completely different account. I said, say what? He said that he was already out from his parking spot, waiting to drive away when you just creamed him. You know what it feels like to be falsely accused? And I'm sitting there at my desk. I may have been preparing a sermon or something. I don't know what I was doing. But in that room for a moment, I lost it. You can do anything. You can take my money, take my car, but don't falsely accuse me. I can't handle that. I said, well, you know what? There were two witnesses there, and they saw what happened. I even have a card. One gentleman gave me his business card and said, if anything happens, you need me to testify, give me a call. Praise the Lord. And my agent said, well, can you give me the name and number on the card? And I said, yes, I can. And I looked for it where I placed it, and it's not there. That's the way I felt. So I said, let me call you back. And I hung up the phone, and I'm tearing my desk apart. You ever get that way when you lose something and you need it, and you need it now? My desk is really neat to begin with. My kids will tell you that. And I'm throwing stuff and throwing papers and pulling stuff up, and I'm going, God, why you do this to me? Why you let this happen? Come on, God. And then I stopped acting crazy, and I just said, okay, God, I need this card. Because if I don't find this card, I'm in trouble. My wife doesn't even know I had the accident yet. She found out later because the insurance agent called and left a message on the phone. So I'm praying and I'm calming myself down, and then I'm moving papers, and I just stopped and started doing something else. I said, Lord, you'll help me to find this call when the time is right. Doing some other things at my desk in my office, and I picked up a sheet of paper, a letter, and the card fell out. Called the agent back. I said, listen, here's the name. Here's his phone number. He will corroborate everything that I have told you. To make a long story short, my agent called me back and said, Mr. Tapp, we've spoken to the other witness. You have nothing to worry about. That's what God expects from each and every one of us. He expects us to tell the truth, the whole truth, and nothing but the truth. God expects us to be truthful, reliable witnesses. Christ has commissioned those of us that have taken on his name to be witnesses of God's name and of God's character. We are to be Jehovah's Witnesses, not simply with our words, because words are not always an accurate assessment of what's really true or what's really false. But the witness that we have been called to be to the world is through the testimony of our lives. Who says amen to that? Amen. The only way to lift up Jesus Christ before the world is not by wearing a bumper sticker on your car, a cross around your neck, or quoting Bible scripture every opportunity.

0: the way to lift up Christ before the world is by being Jehovah's reliable, credible witness. Last night when I was preparing this message, I put a statement on Facebook because I gained a better appreciation. This whole series of studying the Ten Commandments have helped me to gain a better appreciation of what it means to be saved by grace and not by works. Because if I'm saved by works, I can't stand alongside this commandment of being Jehovah's Witness. Because many times I have been a better witness for the prosecution. But I am thankful today that the same God that says, "Don't bear false witness against me or anyone else, whether in words or deeds," is the same God that says, if you sin, if you fall short, if you confess, then I will forgive you and cleanse you. Amen? For all of us at various times in our lives have not been credible witnesses for Jehovah. We've been better witnesses for the enemy and his kingdom, if we're going to be honest with ourselves, than we have been for the kingdom of God. But I stand here today, and you sit where you are, those who are here, and those who are watching by internet, and those who are listening by radio. I stand here today as a recipient of God's wonderful, marvelous grace. For where sin abounds, thank you, grace abounds even more. God wants us to be his witnesses. And this is how the world will know that you're one of mine. He says, if you have love one for the other. Amen.
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0: And a mother's love will be with their child through thick and through thin.
1: Most of us can attest to how much a mother loves her children and the lengths she'll go for them. And as Charles Tapp explains next week, this love of a mother, in a very real way, is God's way of revealing his heart towards us. You won't want to miss this special Mother's Day message next week titled, A Mother's Love. 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

You know, sometimes the Lord just comes in and interrupts the plans. Thank you, Jesus, for the blood today. Can you sing that last chorus?

0: Hey, George, did you hear about Bob landing that big sale?
1: Yeah, sure. Sorry, I got a meeting to go to.
0: But did you hear what else happened to Bob?
1: No. What?
0: You didn't hear what happened to Bob?
1: No, tell me.
0: I thought you said you had a meeting.
1: It's just a meeting with my boss. It can wait. He got caught stealing, didn't he?
0: No.
1: He was drinking on the job, right? You know those sales guys.
0: No.
1: Embezzling? Insider trading? Come on, tell me. What?
0: Why are you so interested in hearing this? You didn't have time to hear good news about Bob.
1: That was boring. Now I want to know what happened.
0: Why?
1: Because I'm egotistical and I want to hear bad things about other people to make me feel better about myself.
0: Whoa, that was honest.
1: Yeah, I shouldn't be that way. I wouldn't want others to talk about the bad things I've done.
0: You know, Bob, gossip really isn't good.
1: True. So what happened to Bob?
0: Oh, he bought a new car with a bonus he got.
1: You made me late to a meeting with my boss for that?
0: Well, you insisted I tell you.
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1: Oh, I can drive you all the way to school.
0: I don't want my friends to see me with my dad.
2: For years, we've been telling God to get out of our schools.
0: Quit telling me what to do, Dad. I can make these decisions myself.
1: Okay, son, if you're sure.
2: And we've been telling God to get out of our government.
0: Look, I'm 18 now and I'm moving out. I don't need you anymore, so stay out of my life and leave me alone.
2: Basically, we have told God to get out of our lives.
3: Bummer about wrecking your car, man. 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
0: Yeah, can you believe it? My dad has all that money and he won't pay my car insurance. Now I have to pay for the wreck myself. It's just not fair.
2: Can we expect God to give us his blessing and his protection if we demand that he leave us alone? The Bible says that if we return to the Lord, he is gracious and compassionate and will not turn his face from us. Will you turn to him?
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0: Some people do not have rule over their spirit, and they are easily angered. Is anger always a sin? No, there ought to be discipline in that emotion. Be angry and do not sin. Was there ever a time that God gets angry?
1: The Bible, bread of life for hungry souls and a lamp to light the way of truth. For centuries, this wonderful book of books has remained on the bestseller list, providing meaning from the past, purpose for the present, and a window to the future. Today, the Bible still contains the greatest hope for all mankind. Now we prayerfully open the blessed book as Amazing Facts brings you Wonders in the Word with Doug Batchelor. Today's program is entitled Discipleship and Discipline, Part 2.
0: Discipline saves. Permissiveness kills. Discipline ultimately saves. Proverbs 23, verse 13 and 14. Do not withhold correction from a child, for if you beat him with a rod, he will not die. It's talking about reasonable spanking here. You shall beat him with a rod and deliver his soul from hell. You know, I went to military school, and my parents divorced when I was 3. Mostly my brother and I lived with my mother, who was a very permissive mother. I know that now looking back. Any mother that will let you drink and smoke pot

just endure it with you. He's a permissive mother. My mother was very permissive. I realized as I saw other kids in school that I was self-destructing. And I had a friend that came back from military school, good friends of ours. And I noticed they changed what looked to me like for the better. When they came back, they looked happier. And they had been spoiled brats before, just like me and my brother. And I said to my mother, I said, I think I need to go to military school. It was in one of my lucid moments as a young man. I had been getting in trouble in and out of all different schools. Mom had no order in the life. And, you know, she was in show business and the schedule was never the same. And I thought, boy, I need order. I need some discipline. There needs to be some control. And I remember telling my mom, I said, I think I'm going to be lost unless I go to this military school. I had gone to one when I was 5 years old for a little while. And I remember I appreciated the structure. And then I went, you know, wild again for years. And I think it was the best thing that ever happened to me. They can't do it now, but when I went to New York Military Academy, when you disobeyed, our teachers, many of them were retired military personnel, they were allowed to hit you. If they weren't allowed, we didn't know that. We thought they were allowed because they did it a lot. They'd whack us around and kick us and slug us, and they took these belts and they'd make you lean over and they'd whip you and they had all these disciplines. And you know what? For the most part, we were all pretty happy. We had fun because we knew what the structure was. And I got into shape in that school. They made you run everywhere. They made you do push-ups and all these exercises as part of your discipline. And you can ask Karen today. I still make the bed and I fold things. And she thinks I'm a little neurotic because I stack everything in order. And I've got in my suit, I actually have my suits and my pants. I put them in kind of colors. The blues go towards the greens. They go towards the grays. And I know I'm a little bit extreme in that area. But no comments. Because in military school, we did that. We had to do things. The books on your shelf had to be in size and order. They stacked down from the tallest to the shortest. I mean, and there's something to be said for order like that. But the discipline, looking back now, I don't think I'd be before you today if I had not gone to military school in the midst of the chaos of my youth. It gave me something that nobody can be happy without. Self-control. The ultimate goal of it is you need to have control of yourself, because if you don't rule your spirit, he that rules the spirit is greater than one who conquers a city, the Bible says. It saves. Permissiveness kills. A.W. Tozer says, we must face the fact that many today in the church are notoriously careless in their living. We have liberty, we have money, we live in comparative luxury. As a result, discipline has practically disappeared. And he wrote this many years ago. Boy, if that was true then, how much more is it true today? What would a violin solo sound like if the strings on the musician's instrument were hanging loose and not stretched tight, not disciplined? It's the discipline that creates the beautiful music. It's the discipline that gives the freedom. Matter of fact, Psalm 23, though I walk through the valley of the shadow of death, I will fear no evil. Why? You're with me. Your rod and your staff comfort me. Now, what did a shepherd use his rod and his staff for? The rod was not only used to keep the wolves away, they also used the staff to discipline the sheep. When they start to wander away, they had a crook and they pull them back in and they whack them if they're eating a weed they're not supposed to eat because it can make them sick. It says, it comforts me. Are you comforted by the discipline of God? You know, I believe the children that receive appropriate Christian discipline are much more secure. They know what the boundaries are. They excel. They have self-respect. The ones that are just kind of left to run on their own and do what they want, they have no structure, they have no purpose, they are unhappy. That leads me into probably one of the most important aspects of discipline. Discipline in theology. We're living in a time of permissive theology. It's a theology that teaches, in essence, well, you've heard me call it before, sloppy agape. The word agape is one of the Greek words for love. And it has sometimes been misapplied. Because God is graceful, and because we are saved by grace, we are not saved by works, we're not saved by self-discipline. We're saved by grace. But because of that, people push that to the extreme. They go to the other extreme of Simon the Stylite, and they say, well, we're not saved, obviously, by sitting on a pillar for 37 years and fasting.

So they go to the other extreme, and they don't deny themselves in any way. They don't try to grow and discipline themselves in their Christian walk. And it just sort of becomes a let it all hang out theology. Instead of grace, it's disgrace. You know what I'm talking about? Acts 14:22. Paul said, strengthening the souls of the disciples. Remember what the word disciple means? Discipline. Exhorting them to continue in the faith, saying, we must through many tribulations enter the kingdom of God. That's why I also take issue with those that say that the church is not going to go through any tribulation. The Bible says it is through tribulation we enter the kingdom of God. Yes, the church is going to be here during the tribulation. Billy Graham said, a compass is narrow-minded. It always points to the magnetic north. It seems that it is a very narrow view, but a compass is not broad-minded. If it were, all the ships at sea and all the planes in the air would be in danger. We must discipline ourselves personally to fight any deviation from the course that Jesus has set for us. We cannot be tolerant of any other course. To deviate is sin. I respect that. You know, the New Testament church was very intolerant. Have you ever really thought about that? It was probably the most intolerant period of the church's history. And it was also the time when it grew the most. They were intolerant of lying. Ananias and Sapphira dropped dead. They were intolerant of stinginess. The people gave until they basically were selling their houses and lands to spread the gospel. Very intolerant. The more tolerant and undisciplined we become, the more undisciple we are. To be disciples of Christ means there's a discipline of Christianity. Now, we sometimes all cringe. How many of you have heard your parents talk about how tough it was in the good old days? You know, and boy, back when I was a kid, I used to get this speech because my dad, he probably really had a right to say it. When he grew up during that time of World War II and he born just before the Great Depression, and you hear that speech all the time, how they used to save everything. We got such abundance. My father used to tell me how Grandma Batchelor used to save string. Wouldn't even throw away string. Had great big balls of string that she'd save. Just tie one end to the end of the ball and just keep wrapping it. If someone sent you a package with string, don't throw that string away. You might need it someday, because during the Depression, you made use of everything. How they'd save everything. Of course, those people, just they began to hoard. How he'd walk to school 10 miles in the snow, uphill both directions, right? You've heard that speech before. Pick beans all day long for a nickel an hour. And my dad was part of the Dust Bowl in Oklahoma that came to California looking for work. And so he had a lot of stories to tell, and we used to get tired of hearing about how tough it was. But there's something to be said for that great generation that was born. The most powerful, strongest time in American history was born through the adversity of a Great Depression and a World War. The discipline of those things and those experiences and those trials produced a very strong generation that unfortunately are dying off now. They brought that discipline into their Christian experience. They understood the self-control issues. Now you have a generation that has been born during a time of comparative prosperity and ease that hasn't had that kind of forced discipline on the culture. And it is entering the theology of the church. It becomes a very permissive, a sloppy, agape, disgrace, grace kind of theology. And we need to guard against that. I got a quote here from Dietrich Bonhoeffer. Let me see if I can find that for you real quick. Cheap grace, this also was written years ago. Cheap grace is the grace we bestow on ourselves. Cheap grace is the preaching of forgiveness without requiring repentance. Baptism without church discipline. Communion without confession. Cheap grace is grace without discipleship. Grace without a cross. Grace without Jesus Christ living and incarnate. The kind of discipleship Jesus tells us about is the kind where we deny discipline ourselves and take up a cross and follow him. This is no way to grow a church, Pastor Doug. How do you expect people to come when you tell them, come and take up a cross? How can you market a church like that? Well, I don't know, but this is what Jesus tells us the truth is. I'll leave that to him.
Sometimes I think we're so preoccupied with growing our churches, we're so obsessed with quantity, we forget that with God, quality is much more important. And pastors love to boast about how many members we have in our church. We're not so sure how many of them are disciplined in the Christian way. Are they real disciples? And this is what I think the Lord is interested in. Part of being more specific now, part of Christian discipline, the Bible says, out of the abundance of the heart, the mouth speaks. Part of Christian discipline would be in what we say, being disciplined in our words. And again, I'd like to issue a disclaimer that I'm speaking to myself as well as anybody else. Christians talk different, don't we? Shouldn't our speech be seasoned with grace? It ought to be different from the speech of the world. The content of our speech should be different. When the officers were sent to arrest Jesus, they heard him speaking. They came back without Christ. The Pharisees said, "Where is he? Why haven't you arrested him?" You know what they said? John 7:46, the officers answered, "Never man spoke like this man." No man, not just no man in town, but no man in mankind's history ever spoke like this man. If we're Christians, we're followers of Christ, should there be a difference in how we talk? Should we want to talk like Jesus talked? Proverbs 29, verse 20. "Do you see a man hasty in his words, undisciplined in what he says?" I'm paraphrasing here. "There is more hope for a fool than for him." We should think before we speak and be careful in what we say. Proverbs 18, verse 13. "He who answers a matter before he hears it, it is folly and shame to him." Christians, in order to be good speakers, we ought to be good listeners and think before we say anything. James 3, verse 2. You know that whole discourse on the tongue being worse than a fire out of control. "If any man does not stumble in word, he is a perfect man and able to bridle the whole body." And a pet peeve for me, Christians should not only be careful what they say, I think Christians should train themselves to speak clearly. Yeah, we ought not be slurring our words. You don't know. You have no idea how hard it has been for me in my walk, my experience as a pastor, to try to speak clearly. Because I grew up with a speech impediment. Part of it was because of my teeth. I didn't get braces till I was 25. I don't want to go into the details, but I couldn't even touch my tongue to the roof of my mouth. There were teeth where there weren't supposed to be. And I had a terrible lisp. I spit on people when I talked to them. I couldn't pronounce my words. Finally, when I was with La Vida Mission, they had free orthodontic work. I got my teeth fixed. Praise the Lord. And if you're 90 years old and you need your teeth fixed, go see the orthodontist. Might mean you need to take them out and give them to them. But I tell you, it's worth it. It doesn't matter how old you are, if it'll make you speak better. But even after that, I remember having to preach my first few sermons. I've grown up with a speech impediment. Now I've got braces, the old barbed wire kind, and I'm preaching. I'll tell you what, I read about that great Greek orator. He trained himself to be this great orator because he'd walk along the beach and he would speak and try and speak distinctly with pebbles in his mouth. So finally, when he got rid of the pebbles, he was really clear in his speech. And yet I hear people who are Christians and they're just slurring their words. And when I go to another country, I do my best to try to learn the language of that country. You can ask Karen. Last night I was listening to Russian preachers, trying to remember some of the Russian we had learned when we were there. And when I was in Colombia, I was listening to the Colombians and trying to speak.

0: If your words aren't clear, your thoughts aren't clear. Did that make sense? And if people are only understanding half of what you're saying, you're missing half the purpose of your talking. And try to avoid some of the slang that is demeaning. I think there should be a nobility in the choice of words and the vocabulary that Christians use. Discipline yourself to learn some new words. Impress people every now and then by saying a word they don't understand. That will inspire them to go learn. Otherwise, pretty soon, you know, we could all talk to each other in Pig Latin and just reduce our vocabulary to about 50 words, like my Spanish. But it limits what you can say. And speech is such a beautiful gift. We shouldn't muddy it up. Christians should be disciplined in their speech. Please say amen.
1: Amen.
0: We ought to be disciplined in not only what comes out of our mouths. You know what I'm going to say next? We ought to be disciplined in what goes in our mouths. Christians should be disciplined in their diet. Now again, I'm not suggesting that you fast wearing a girdle like Simon. But the Bible does say to fast. Karen and I were talking last night. We're thinking we need to fast more for our kids. And we talked last night. We're going to covenant to spend time each week. We're going to pick a day. We're going to fast just for the children. And there's different ways you can fast. You might just fast a meal. Some of you might say, I'm just going to fast no sugar for a day. Or if you're brave, for a week. There's a lot of different ways. But, you know, the Bible talks about fasting. So many people are controlled by their stomachs. And especially in our culture today where there's such an abundance of delicious things to eat. I mean, it used to be years ago, people would say, do you want to eat? Yes, I'm hungry. Let's eat. Now they say, what do you feel like eating? Do you want Thai? Do you want Chinese? Do you want Vietnamese? Do you want Korean? Do you want Japanese sushi? That's just on the Asian menu. Then you say, do you want the Italian? Do you want the Mexican? Let's just face it, we got all these options that we are really spoiled. Proverbs chapter 23, verse 2. And put a knife to your throat if you are a man given to appetite. I like that just by itself. I like that word picture. A person sitting there at the buffet with a knife to his throat. Saying, don't do it, don't do it. Especially when you go by the dessert section. Don't do it. Luke chapter 5, verse 33. And the disciples came to him and they said, why do the disciples of John the Baptist fast often? And then Jesus said, the time will come when my disciples will fast. And Christ didn't say, if you fast. He said, when you fast. He never said, if you fast. He said, when you fast. You know, some people are going to end up in the last days, they're going to sell their souls for a pot of beans or a donut. Like Esau did, didn't he? He sold his birthright for food. Why are we in the problems that we're in today with sin in the world? How did it start? Somebody who will remain nameless ate something they weren't supposed to eat, right? Isn't that right? So should there be more discipline in that area in our lives? Do we live to eat or do we eat to live? Is it controlling us? Ecclesiastes 10 verse 17. Blessed are you, O land, when your king is the son of nobles and your princes eat in due season for strength and not for drunkenness. I enjoy eating. And I think God made food taste good and he wants us to enjoy our food. We ought to be disciplined in our emotions. Some people do not have rule over their spirit and they are easily angered. Is anger always a sin? No, there ought to be discipline in that emotion. Ephesians chapter 4, verse 26 and 27. Be angry and do not sin. Was there ever a time that God gets angry? Does the Lord ever get angry at anything? He does. He doesn't lose his temper. That's the difference. Was the Lord angry when he saw the house of God desecrated? Did he feel a righteous indignation well up within him? Is that appropriate? When you see the weak being oppressed by the cruel, does that anger you? It should. If you see a child being beaten, does that anger you? Yeah. Well, it should. I mean, there's a righteous kind of anger. But then there's the wrong kind of anger. There's the righteous kind and the

0: rambunctious kind. After all I said about words. Proverbs 16, verse 32. He who is slow to anger is better than the mighty, and he who rules his spirit is stronger than he who takes a city. Proverbs 19, verse 11. The discretion of a man makes him slow to anger, and his glory is to overlook a transgression. The Bible tells us to have rule over our spirits. There should be a discipline there. And if we're undisciplined in that, how did Moses lose access to the kingdom? Lost his temper. Lost his temper one time and had to run from Egypt because he killed somebody. And someone once said, the more shallow the pot is, the quicker it boils. It often shows there's no depth. Lord of himself, though not of lands, and having nothing, yet hath all. I lost who it was that said that. Got deleted from my notes, but it's a good quote. He that is Lord of himself, though not Lord of lands, may have nothing, yet he has all, if he has self-control. Christians ought to be disciplined in work. I mean, we should know how to put ourselves to a task and then stay on that task. Proverbs 6, verse 10. A little sleep, a little slumber, a little folding of the hands to sleep, so shall your poverty come on you like a prowler and your need like an armed man. It was the great industry of World War II that made America such a great nation and brought about such productivity. The work ethic that they had, I don't know that we have it today. Proverbs 13, verse 4, the soul of the lazy man desires and has nothing, but the soul of the diligent shall be made rich. Soul of the lazy man desires and has nothing. They want something for nothing. Is it just my imagination, or is there more bingo springing up everywhere? Yeah, the lotteries and the bingo just legalized gambling springing up everywhere. And what is that based upon? Is that my imagination, or is that based upon people trying to get something quickly without work? Get rich for nothing. Proverbs 20, verse 4, the lazy man will not plow because of winter. He'll beg during harvest and have nothing. Nehemiah is a great man in the Bible because he knew how to inspire people to work. And it says they built the wall and the entire wall was joined up for the people had a mind to work. Is work the devil's idea or was it God's idea? Even before sin, God had work for man to do. It just changed after sin. And even after sin, God said, you will till the ground to eat your bread. There was work to be done. And as I said before, now where people don't till the ground very much because it's all done by machines, or most of it's done by machines, and the farmer who does farm, he sits in his tractor that's got the air conditioner and the stereo and the TV and the satellite GPS system. Did you know that? I know. Farmers in Texas, they say, I get in, I turn it on, it's autopilot, it's controlled by GPS, gets to the end of the row, presses a button, turns around, starts the next row. They got everything but a jacuzzi in the cab of their tractor. So I don't even know if they're working on farms anymore. Well, I take that back. I'm sure that they are. So work, there's a discipline in that. And I think everybody ought to make themselves find some work. The Pharisees, a part of the Sanhedrin, part of their requirement was, no matter how deep a person was involved in religious studies, whether you were a scribe or whether you were a lawyer, you had to learn a practical trade with your hands. Everybody had to know some task they performed with their hands. Saul was a Pharisee, but did he also know how to do something with his hands? What did he do? He was a tent maker. Yeah, he knew how to sew. One story stands out to me that I thought was very interesting. There was a merchant in America. He had a salesman in Germany that needed to sail across the ocean, but it was at the beginning of the war when they were beginning to torpedo some of these merchant ships. And the German embassy had issued a warning that some of these passenger carriers were in risk of being torpedoed. And he had this salesman who was willing to make the journey across the Atlantic. And he said, you know, I can't risk you. There's high casualties. A lot of these passenger ships are being torpedoed. He said, you don't need to worry about me. He says, I'm a strong swimmer. And he said, every day I've been soaking in a bathtub full of ice. He said, just in case I can survive in cold water for a long time. And he said, you know, that's really strange. He said, well, you know, it doesn't hurt. It's a good discipline. And so I started out, about 5 minutes was all I could take. He says, now I can sit in a bathtub of ice water for 2 hours. Would you believe that the owner of the company allowed him to make the trip? He was on the Lusitania. That was torpedoed. It sank. This man was in the water 5 hours, and he was one of the survivors. Bet you he's glad that he disciplined himself. Not all recommending you go home and fill your tub with ice. I just thought that was an interesting story. I tried to fit it in somewhere. But the idea is that I think we're losing something of what it means to be a disciple. What it means to have self-control, to discipline ourselves, to be growing in our relationship with the Lord. And hopefully we'll all be better disciples because of it.
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Welcome back, class. I'm your professor, soon-to-be favorite professor, Jonathan McReynolds. 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
1: It encourages me to just keep moving forward.
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1: 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God's got it all in control. Huh.
2: You got money. You got cars. You got houses. Let me see. You got your bling bling. Just the junk, huh?
3: You got nothing.
2: But you're missing one thing.

Now, to him who is able to do immeasurably more than all we ask or imagine, according to his power that is at work within us, to him be glory in the church, in Christ Jesus, throughout all generations, forever and ever. Amen. It is now 12 noon. 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

healed, no burden that can't be lifted. Through prayer, there's no storm that can't be weathered, no devastation that can't be relieved. Through prayer, there is no sorrow that can't be erased, no poverty cycle that can't be broken, no sinner that can't be saved. Through prayer, there is no perishing that can't be rescued, no falling that can't be lifted, no hurt that can't be removed. Through prayer, there is no broken relationship that can't be mended, no difference that can't be resolved. Through prayer, there's no hindrance that can't be shaken, no limitation that can't be overcome, no mourning that can't be comforted. Through prayer, there's no ashes that can't become beauty, no heaviness that can't be covered with a garment of praise. Through prayer, there's no thirst that can't be quenched, no hunger that can't be filled. Through prayer, there's no nation that can't be transformed.

0: Johnson, welcome to Judgment. Have a seat while I examine your life.
1: Sure. Does it say anything in there about me believing in God?
0: Yes, it does say you believed in the existence.

0: existence of a god.
1: Oh, good. I hear that's real important.
0: Well, I've seen enough. If you could have a seat with that group over there, you'll be taken to your destination.
1: Over there? Oh, okay. Next. Excuse me.
0: Yes?
1: Is that Satan in my group?
0: Yes, it is. Next.
1: Wait a minute. You're putting me in the same group with Satan?
0: According to your records, you never trusted your life to God.
1: Hold on. I believed in God.
0: So did Satan, Mr. Johnson. He didn't put his faith in God either.
1: What do you mean, put my faith in God?
0: It is not enough to believe in the existence of a God or a cosmic force or deity. Mr. Johnson, you were sinful, and God was willing to forgive you through his son Jesus. Problem is, you never asked for or accepted his forgiveness. Next.
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In a recent move, I was amazed at how many things I held on to that I never used, had no purpose for, and paid extra to store away from home so I could find more room for stuff. Somehow I thought the stuff had value because it was my stuff. Whenever anyone moves, you find so many of those things that the owner thought they had to keep, filling a dumpster that will add to the landfill that becomes the repository for all of our once important stuff. It occurred to me that sometimes I do the same thing with money. I hold on to it because there's important stuff I might want to buy. In the end, that stuff winds up in the trash too. Maybe God has a better purpose for my cash than stuff I can tote from one place to the next. Imagine what God could do with my cash before I convert it to stuff. Imagine. 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

0: Hey, Bob, you want to turn down the stereo? I'm going to go to my room and pray for a while.
1: Yeah, no problem.
0: Oh, Lord. All I want to do is please you. Just let me know what it is you would have me do, Lord.
1: Hey, Frank, Ed's here and he needs some old clothes for the mission. You want to give him your old leather jacket?
0: No way. I can get $20 for that easy.
1: Yeah, okay.
0: Oh, Lord. Your will is all I want. Just lead me and I will follow.
1: Ed's also helping with the food drive at church, wants to know if you can help.
0: Hey, stacking lima beans all weekend is not my idea of excitement.
1: Okay, I'll tell him you'll be busy.
0: Fine. Oh, Lord, I just want to do great things for you.
1: Hey, Frank, Dugan just called. He got kicked out of his dorm and needs a place to stay. Can he stay here for the night?
0: No way, man. Dugan's a hog. Tell him to call Ed.
1: Okay.
0: Oh, Lord, anything you want, just tell me.
2: Prayer. It's more than just talking to God.
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0: Now, all the prisoners here have been pardoned?
1: Yes, that's right.
0: Then why are they still here?
1: They refuse to accept their pardons, like this guy. Hey, Fred, do you want to accept the president's pardon?
2: There's no such thing as a president.
1: Yes, there is.
2: I've never seen him. Have you? Well, have you?
1: And then there's Joe.
3: Howdy, Warden. Look how clean my cell is. That should clear up my record, don't you think?
1: Joe, will you just accept his pardon?
3: A pardon? Haven't I done enough to pay for my crime? Haven't I?
4: Too proud to accept the pardon?
1: Yep. And then there's Sam, who's still waiting to hear from the King of the Ocean.
4: There is no King of the Ocean.
1: Well, he believes that true pardons only come from the King of the Ocean.
4: That's too bad. All they'd have to do is accept the pardon, and they'd be free.
1: Yeah, I know. Best I can do is just tell them about it.
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1: This is Mary Lohman of the Christian Working Woman, and I'm talking this week about the various complications that Christian working women can face in dealing with men on their jobs. With more and more women now holding management positions, it is no longer uncommon to find women managers with men reporting to them. These female management positions can be difficult at times. In trying to get it right, I've known women in management who overreacted by trying to be too assertive and working too hard at establishing their authority. Don't let that feeling of insecurity cause you to overcompensate by being too rigid and demanding. But on the other hand, I've also seen women who bend over too far backward to keep from intimidating male subordinates and to avoid coming on too strong, and this can cause weak managers who lack proper control. So we need to find that natural, happy medium that allows us to be ourselves, to manage effectively in our own style without being overly aware of the fact that we are female and they are male. Remember, you don't have to manage like a man in order to be an effective manager. You need to have a good basic understanding of effective management techniques and incorporate those into your style. I've seen many women in the business world try to change their behavior to a tougher style, more like the men around them, and it was obvious and, frankly, ineffective. As women, we should take advantage of our natural leadership and management abilities instead of trying to manage like a man. The important thing is, are you getting the job done well and using your people productively, and is the morale in good condition? If so, you're a good manager, even if your style is different from men. Look at the women in Scripture who managed men. Deborah, Lydia, Priscilla, the Proverbs 31 woman, to mention a few. There was nothing tentative about their management style, but they were women and they managed as women. All were quite different from each other and different from male managers as well. Memorizing God's Word is a vital spiritual discipline, but it can also be very challenging. Our Hidden Word Ministry equips you with resources to make this discipline a little easier. Learn more and sign up for these monthly emails on our website at ChristianWorkingWoman.org. I hope you'll join me again tomorrow as we consider other issues that arise on the job when men and women work together.

0: They saluted in the presence of authority. They marched in preparation for a mission. They waited with expectancy for orders.
1: Some died. Some were wounded. Some came home changed.
0: We remember. We show honor. We're grateful.
1: Thank you for your service. Thank you for your sacrifice.
0: Men and women of the military, accept these two inferior words. Thank you.
1: Thank you.
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0: Are you new here in heaven?
1: Yeah, I just arrived.
2: So what did you do to get into heaven?
1: Well, I don't know. I found a wallet once with $1,000 in it and returned it all to the owner.
3: Ever think what it would be like if we got to heaven by being good?
0: Is that all?
1: Well, what did you do to get in?
0: I put my boy through college by unselfishly working every weekend for 10 years making bean dip to sell at the flea market.
1: Wow.
2: That's nothing. I invented the cure for placebositis, which saved the lives of thousands of people who didn't even know they were sick.
0: Ooh.
1: Wait a minute. I single-handedly took on 12 gang members to protect a little old lady.
2: Wow. When did you do that?
1: About a minute ago.
3: The Bible makes it clear that heaven is a gift from God to those who trust Him. It's not something we earn or deserve. Heaven won't be filled with proud or boastful people.
1: You know, I never thought heaven would be so hot.
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Some dads know their BMI and maintain a healthy diet, while others aren't even sure what BMI means. 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Some dads throw a football while others work the field. All kids need their dad, no matter size, shape, or vehicle preference. 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

0: this is Heaven. May I help you?
1: Hello, I'd like to know how to get to Heaven.
0: Well, sir, are you a sinner?
1: No, I'm a good guy.
0: Oh, then you're sinless.
1: Well, I'm not sinless, but I've done more good than bad.
0: Then you are a sinner. In that case...
1: Well, what am I supposed to be? Perfect?
0: Yes.
1: Well, then how do I get into Heaven?
0: First step is to admit that you're a sinner.
1: But I'm not!
0: I'm sorry, we can't help you. Thank you. Hello, this is Heaven.
1: Compared to some of the people I work with, I'm a pretty good guy.
0: But we're not comparing you to others, sir. We're comparing you to God.
1: Well, that's impossible.
0: Okay, thank you. Hello, this is...
1: Okay, suppose I'm not perfect, then what?
0: Then you need to ask Jesus to forgive you for being a sinner.
1: But I'm not that bad.
0: Okay,
1: Wait. Now, I asked Jesus to forgive me, then what?
0: Well, since he already paid the penalty for your sin, then he will forgive you.
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0: game show, For Heaven's Sake. Our first contestant is Frank Jones.
1: Hi, Bob.
0: Our second contestant is the Prince of Darkness himself, Satan.
2: Hello, Bob.
0: Okay, question number one. Frank, do you consider yourself a good person?
1: I'm not perfect, but I think I'm pretty good.
0: And Satan?
2: Well, I'm not perfect, but I think I'm pretty good.
1: That's my answer. You can't... Can he do that?
0: Judges? Okay, we're tied. Question number two. Satan? Have you read the Bible?
2: Many times, Bob.
0: And Frank?
1: I saw someone hold up a sign that said John 3:16, and I looked it up.
0: Judges? That counts, and we're still tied. Here's the final question. Satan, have you put your faith and trust in Jesus Christ?
2: Bob, I don't think I need to do that.
0: Well, Frank, so far there's been no difference between your answers and Satan's. So, have you put your faith and trust in Jesus Christ?
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0: I told you you were speeding.
1: Don't worry. I got pulled over by this guy last month, and I pleaded with him not to give me a ticket, and he gave me a warning.
2: Good afternoon. Oh, Mr. Smith, speeding again.
1: Hi, officer. Yeah, I know. I promise I'll never do it again. Okay?
0: I can't believe this.
1: Shh.
2: Please sign here.
1: You're giving me a ticket?
2: You were speeding, sir.
1: That's not fair. You gave me a warning last time.
2: Oh, I see. You want justice.
1: So,
2: to be fair, I'll not only give you a ticket for speeding today, I'll also give you the ticket you deserved last month.
3: Do you continue to live sinfully because you expect God to have mercy? Well, the Bible says, conduct yourselves in a manner worthy of the gospel of Christ. God expects

0: This is the S-Best 2000, Salvation by Electroshock Therapy. This camera sees everything you're doing. This microphone hears everything you're saying. If you do or say anything contrary to the Ten Commandments, it'll give you a shock that'll curl your toes.
1: So what's the point?
0: By wearing this hat, you will keep the Ten Commandments, causing your life to be so holy that God will let you into heaven. For $19.95, it ought to sell like hotcakes.
1: That's not going to work.
0: I've been working on this for 5 years. Ah! I mean, 2 years. Oh! Okay, 2 weeks. 2 weeks already.
1: That must hurt.
0: Yeah, but it kept me from lying, and I remain holy before God. Ah! Well, sort of.
1: Fred, you're only changing your actions. In order to get into heaven, your heart has to be pure. And the only way to do that is to ask God to forgive you. Why bother with the S-Best 2000?
0: Because I am highly concerned with the salvation. Okay, I'm trying to make a buck here.
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1: Cow.
0: Oh, yeah, that fits.
1: You know, Bob, there's something missing in my life. I don't know what it is. I have everything I need, but yet there's something missing.
0: Mm-hmm. How about five letters, starts with J, savior of the world?
1: Jesus.
0: Oh, thanks.
1: I feel so helpless. There's no one to talk to who has the answers. I just wish there was a way I could reach out to someone who could help.
0: Six letters, starts with P and ends with R, petitioning God.
1: Prayer. I don't know. Maybe there's some place I could go to, people I could talk to.
0: Ends with H, place of worship?
1: That's easy. Church.
0: Oh, right.
1: It just isn't fair. We should have been given a manual or something that has the answers.
0: Holy book. Starts with B?
1: Bible. Come on, man. Think.
0: Oh, yeah. It's so obvious. You sure know the answers.
2: Maybe the answers you've heard time and time again are the answers you need to use.
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0: It's time now for Bible Talk. Join Gary Gibbs and John Bradshaw as they open the Bible to deepen our understanding of God's Word.
1: Hi, and welcome to Bible Talk, where we talk about the Bible and how the Bible affects you today. I'm John Bradshaw.
2: And I'm Gary Gibbs.
1: We've been talking recently on Bible Talk about what happens when you die and where are the dead. We've discovered that the Bible says the dead are sleeping, a dreamless sleep in the grave. I've wondered about this subject, and the question has occurred to me, Gary, and in fact, it's been asked of me before. So what? What does it matter what you believe? Now, in truth, if you're dead, it doesn't matter at all, because once you're dead, your experience is as though you die and go to heaven. That is because you die, you're not aware of anything that goes on. Next thing you're conscious of, Jesus has returned and off you go.
2: And but you could have been in the grave 2,000 years, but since there's no consciousness of time, the next thought that you have go through your mind is the return of Christ.
1: You're unaware of any passage of time. But it's for those of us who are left alive, we need to know what the Bible says on this so that we're not deceived, not led astray, and we have an accurate conception of the character of God. Doesn't the Bible say there are going to be many, many deceptions about death down in the last days?
2: The Bible does. And John, I want to remind our listeners, we always like to turn them back to the Bible, and we have a special offer that we're going to give you today. If you write or call us at the number and the address we'll give you at the end of this program, Are the Dead Really Dead? This is part of a series that we're doing here. We've covered in quite detail, extensive detail, that death is a peaceful, dreamless sleep until the resurrection. And if you're just joining us right now in this series, you want to go back and you want to pick up those Bible texts. So make sure you call and get this offer that we have today.
1: How about the lady I was talking to one day? I was sitting in her living room and she told me how Uncle Larry had died. She pointed down the hallway to the bedroom. You could see through the bedroom door. That was Uncle Larry's bedroom. And after Uncle Larry died, a few days later, she went back into that room. She steps into the room, and music starts playing. Uncle Larry liked music. Hmm. She steps out of the bedroom. The music stops. She goes in. The music starts. She goes out. The music stops. She goes in. It starts, and out it stops. You'd kind of have some fun with that, couldn't you?
2: She needs to check her electrical wiring in her house.
1: Well, she knew she had this figured out. She said to me, what I took from that was that Larry was trying to tell us something. Larry was letting us know that he was okay. Now, you know, I want to be kind about this, but it ought not take a genius to figure out that that wasn't Larry.
2: No, the devil could do these things, and that's what this is the answer to your question you asked a moment ago. What does this matter? Satan wants to confuse us on the topic of death because he can deceive people. If we believe that our dead loved ones are intelligent beings on the other side who have more knowledge than us, then we will willingly sit and learn from them. Listen to this text out of 2 Corinthians 11.
1: Hang on. We will willingly sit and learn

0: from them.
1: That's correct. That's what seances are. You know, when I was a little boy, I played with the Ouija board, ask it questions. What's happening on the other side? If you're this spirit living up in heaven, then you've got a perspective that you would die for.
0: Okay.
1: No pun intended.
0: Right, sure.
1: 2 Corinthians 11:13. For such are false apostles, deceitful workers, transforming themselves into the apostles of Christ. For they're the spirits of demons performing signs, the Bible says in Revelation 16. So the Bible says that even Satan himself is transformed into an angel of light there in 2 Corinthians 11. And they show up as false workers, transforming themselves into the apostles of Christ. And then Revelation 16 says, these are the spirits of demons that will perform signs and wonders to deceive people.
0: Yeah, Matthew chapter 24, Jesus talked about these things. And I've met people who've been deceived by such things. A gentleman was coming to a seminar, just like the seminars I do. It was not at my seminar, someone else's. And he learned the truth about this, you know. And he went home, and his dear wife appeared to him, as she had been doing every night for 30 years. She was dead.
1: Mm.
0: She appeared to him to talk with him yet again, and he said, I know who you are, and I know who you are not, and it's time for you to go, and don't come back, in Jesus' name you get out of here. And away she went, and he never saw her again.
1: Mm-hmm.
0: This sort of thing happens with enough frequency that I'm confident there are people listening today who've had these kind of encounters, and perhaps have these kind of encounters. And ultimately, what does the devil seek to do? Lead us away from God, lead us away from safety in Jesus.
1: And that's why it's so important to understand what the Bible says on this. This one teaching can save a person a lot of sorrow, more than probably any other teaching in the Bible, because we all have experienced death. We all have loved ones who've died. And if you haven't yet, you will.
0: That's right.
1: And then in that vulnerable moment when your heart is hurting, you are the most open for something to come along and to personate your dead loved one and give you this assurance that they're okay on the other side.
0: If you analyze the messages given by Mary, this apparition that is supposed to be Mary, Mary has occasionally told people, you ought to be studying your Bible. But there's much else that Mary has purportedly said to the people that she's appeared to,
1: mm-hmm.
0: that does not bear biblical scrutiny, that ultimately leads people away from being faithful and following the Bible. You see, that's a cause of great concern, because the Bible is our foundation. Now, if you don't believe the Bible is your foundation, you go listen to Mary or Mickey Mouse or anybody, it's not going to matter at all, because you've moved off the biblical platform. But if you care about the Bible being your foundation of faith, and your guide for a relationship with Jesus Christ, this would concern you greatly.
1: Now, I believe, and I know, the Bible teaches death is a peaceful sleep. But I don't believe it's beyond the possibility of God to comfort us at times with, say, a dream of our dead loved one in heaven.
0: I'm glad you mentioned that. I agree with that.
1: Now, just because we see them in heaven in our dream, it doesn't mean that they're there right then. You know, Paul says in Romans that God calls those things that aren't as though they were, because he foreshortens time. You know, George dies here in 1969. God may give you a dream comforting you that this loved one of yours is in heaven, well, whenever Jesus comes, but he doesn't fill in the gaps there. We have an example of that in Revelation 7, where John looks up in heaven, verse 14, and he sees this host of redeemed people there, and he's wondering, who are they? And he hears the answer. These are those who came out of great tribulation. So these are those who, the martyrs who died during the Middle Ages and other periods of tribulation.
0: Yeah, that tribulation time hadn't come.
1: It hadn't even come at that point, and yet he's already showing them in heaven. And so God was just shortening it to give those martyrs, when they would go through the tribulation, that one day they're going to receive their rewards. So if you've had a dream, and I'm speaking to our listeners here, if you've had a dream, God has comforted you with a loved one being in heaven, take the comfort for what it is.
0: Sure.
1: Don't take it as a statement of teaching and doctrine that this person is in heaven right now. Now, if you have talked to one of these dead loved ones, and they've been giving you instruction for you to follow, that's when the red alarm lights should go off. But if they talk to you in a dream and say, I'm okay, that's just God comforting you.
0: I think we can acknowledge that even with the biblical knowledge that we have, and there's plenty of it, we can't

0: explain everything about what happens in some of these mysterious things. What we can do, though, is nail down the parameters that God wants us to operate within. The dead are asleep. The dead are not in heaven. The dead are not praising the Lord. The dead do not know anything. These things are clear. One area that it gets a little murky is where people have these out-of-body experiences.
1: John, I had a friend who was a nurse anesthetist. Had to think about how to say that. Mm-hmm. A nurse anesthetist. And he studied
0: You might want to think again.
1: He studied this topic in the Bible, and he said, listen, I know what happens when a person dies. I've seen enough people die on the table.
0: Okay.
1: And then they're resuscitated. They come back, and he did a lot of surgeries. They come back, and they say they've seen this bright light, this great light. They heard God calling them. And then God tells them, no, it's not time yet, and they're sent back. And they come back, and they say, listen, I was floating out of my body. I was above my body. I saw what you folks were doing, and here's what you said. And that experience that he had talking to these people, in his mind, was more important than what he was reading in the Bible.
0: Yeah, you see, you cannot allow your experience to shape what you believe about the Bible. You got to read the Bible so that you can then correctly evaluate what your experience is. People have these out-of-body experiences, and I have no doubt that people have them. I have never had them. But there are a number of ways you can experience them. They say that test pilots and centrifuges spinning around and around, their bodies under great G-forces, mm-hmm. they've been known to have out-of-body experiences. You can manipulate a certain region of the cerebral cortex and induce one. Psychedelic drugs will bring them on.
1: The angular gyrus in the brain is what they discovered. Swiss scientists found that they could trigger these out-of-body experiences with electrical stimulation to, it's right behind the right ear, the angular gyrus, and cause that out-of-body experience.
0: They say that when that little part of the brain misfires. When the brain is under great stress. This is why, man, you're on the operating table, you're nearly dead, your body is full of drugs. Somewhere back in your consciousness, perhaps you know, boy, I'm about to lose it here and things aren't looking good. The medical stuff is frantic. Of course, you're going to have some kind of crazy thing going on in your head, a little sensation of some kind. Of course, it would be then. I had a girl tell me, a young woman tell me, you know, there we were doing all of this cocaine, and I took so much that my friends thought I was dead, and they dumped me under a hedge, and they left me there. And I think I asked her about what kind of friends she had. But nevertheless, they were her friends. And she said, and then I had an out-of-body experience, and I left my body. And so I know that I've got a soul that floats around. I said, here's what I know. I know that you took way too much cocaine, and you shouldn't be doing that. You know, she's not going to say, you know, I sat down to breakfast and instead of one banana, I ate seven bananas and I had an out-of-body experience. She's saying I snorted all of this cocaine and I underwent this really crazy phenomenon. Drugs will do that. Well, Brussels sprout's not going to do that to you.
1: That's why you take drugs to have those out-of-body experiences.
0: Sure, she shouldn't have been complaining.
1: There's another reason you might have the out-of-body experience. This is from September 19, 2002, AP Science report. It says, researchers have suggested that out-of-body experiences occur as brain cells die from lack of oxygen or when the brain releases pain-reducing chemicals called endorphins. Now think about it. You die, your blood stops pumping through your body.
0: Sure.
1: So you're not getting fresh oxygen to your brain, but there's still residual oxygen there. And so you have the ability to think some thoughts, and they're going to start getting distorted and start thinking weird, but there's still residual oxygen there. And if you're revived during that time, you're going to come back and you're going to remember these hallucinations that you had when you had the lack of oxygen to the brain. And science is pointing to this as one of the possible sources for out-of-body experiences.
0: Many, many deceptions. And this is something that the Christian wants to guard against, where you can get off the biblical position and on to another position that originated with the father of lies when he said in the beginning, you will not surely die. And God wants us to stand right on the Bible with his son, Jesus Christ.
1: It is the only safe place, friends. Study the Bible, know what the Bible says, and then test your experience against the word of God.
0: Let God's word be that which evaluates your experience and not the other way around. And remember, God loves you. And Jesus is the resurrection and the life, and we are glad you joined us today. Join us next time for more here on Bible Talk. If you'd like more information on what we've been studying today,
2: We have a comprehensive Bible study guide we'd love to

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1: Can I be real for a minute? This life can pull on you, man. Sometimes you can lose your way. I ain't perfect. This is Real Talk right here.

0: together. Thank you. God bless you. 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We love you.
1: Ladies and gentlemen, let's hear it for the Kurt Carr Singers. Come on, give it up for the Kurt Carr Singers.
2: 7.3, 4.4.
3: Hey, Bob, is that house on fire across the street?
2: Yeah. 7.9.4.
3: I think there's people upstairs. Don't you think someone should tell them their house is on fire?
2: Don't worry about it. Somebody else will tell them. 2.4.3.9.
3: Yeah, but what if they don't? You know, those people could die. You should tell them.
2: Nah, it's too close to lunch.
3: It's too close to lunch?
2: Look, it's 5 minutes before lunch. Last time I got to the cafeteria late, the Swedish meatballs were gone, okay?
3: Let me get this straight. Their house is on fire, and you're worried about Swedish meatballs.
2: If you're so concerned, you tell them.
3: Me? Well, you're the one that took the communications class.
2: Look, I'm an accountant, not a fireman.
3: Well, what does it take to tell them their house is on fire?
2: What am I supposed to do? Run around looking for all the burning houses in the world so I can tell the people inside they're gonna die?
3: I'm not talking about every burning house in the world. I'm talking about the one next door.
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0: Hi, welcome to Jesus Wins, a daily devotional by Elizabeth Talbot. This whole month of May, we will be exploring the topic, celebrating His victory. May 12, His identity. The record of the genealogy of Jesus, the Messiah, the Son of David, the Son of Abraham. Matthew 1, verse 1. I asked the cemetery representative if they would allow me to bring a key and bury it along with my father and mother. As an only child, it was extremely difficult to lose both of my parents in a short time. As the place was open to lay the remains of my father next to my mother's, I placed the key in their grave. Jesus said that He has the keys of death. He will be the next one to open my parents' tomb and will see the key I placed there because I believe He will fulfill His resurrection promise. Praise God! His promises are everything. Matthew starts his gospel announcing that Jesus is the long-awaited deliverer who was promised throughout the Jewish scriptures, Old Testament. By using the title Messiah in Matthew 1 verse 1, which is Christos, Christ in Greek and means the Anointed One, Matthew reminds us that Jesus comes as the fulfillment of the covenantal promises of God. This theological title of Jesus as the awaited Anointed One appears several times in this gospel, even in the first chapter. Matthew also mentions that Jesus is the descendant of David and Abraham, both pivotal names in God's covenant with Israel and with all the nations of the earth. He repeats the same two important names, David and Abraham, at the end of his genealogical introduction. Matthew will allude to the Old Testament prophecies several times. On some occasions, he will use what we call a prophetic formula in which he starts the verse by stating, "This took place to fulfill what was spoken by the Lord through the prophet." For example, Matthew 1, verse 22, and Matthew 2, verse 15. Surely, Jesus is the fulfillment of God's promises to send a deliverer. It is difficult for us to grasp how much this would have meant to Matthew's predominantly Jewish audience, which had awaited the promised Messiah for centuries. For us, this verse is a reminder that God is truly faithful to His promises, and that as He fulfilled His promise in Jesus' first coming, He will do it again in Jesus' second coming. You can count on that.
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0: there?
1: Meatloaf.
0: Meatloaf? Ew, your meatloaf could gag a camel.
1: Excuse me?
0: Oh, wait. Can I erase those words?
2: No problem.
0: Meatloaf? Oh, okay. Do we have any ketchup?
3: Wouldn't it be great if we could erase all of the words we wish we hadn't said?
4: Jensen, I've reviewed your work on the Smith account.
0: Yes, sir. I've worked hard on that, sir.
4: Well, it stinks.
0: Sir?
4: Hold it. Let's try that again.
2: Okay, take two.
4: Good work, Jensen. One suggestion. Try making that report a little shorter.
3: Unfortunately, real life doesn't give us the opportunity to take back our words.
0: Nice party, boss.
4: Thanks, Jensen.
5: But there are sure some weird-looking people here, like that lady.
4: That's my wife.
0: Can we play that back?
2: Sorry, this is live.
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3: The Bible says reckless words pierce like a sword, but the tongue of the wise brings healing. 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
1: Grillem for God.
0: We're here today with Andy Blunder, who stands out as a Christian.
2: Thanks, Scoop. That's Bolander.
0: Right. So tell us, Mr. Blunder, what makes you different?
2: Well, I just read my Bible and pray, Scoop.
0: Without using bumper stickers, people still know you're a Christian. Why?
2: Well, it's kind of amazing, Scoop, but every morning I read the Bible and pray to God, and God takes care of the rest.
0: Is it the church you go to, a certain Bible study you attend?
2: Well, those help, Scoop, but I find that prayer in the Bible really helped me to get close to God.
0: Come on, Andy. What do you really do?
2: Well, I'm telling you, a prayer...
0: Andy, our listening audience really wants to know your secret.
2: Fine! I stick my feet in cold spaghetti and read the Bible and pray!
0: So that's the secret! Cold spaghetti!
2: And prayer in the Bible!
0: You heard it here first, folks!
2: No, I was joking!
0: To get close to God, Andy says cold spaghetti!
2: No, it's prayer in the Bible!
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song. 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Fifth one, fourth one.

0: told you you were speeding.
1: Don't worry. I got pulled over by this guy last month, and I pleaded with him not to give me a ticket, and he gave me a warning.
2: Good afternoon. Oh, Mr. Smith, speeding again.
1: Hi, officer. Yeah, I know. I promise I'll never do it again. Okay?
0: I can't believe this.
1: Shh.
2: Please sign here.
1: You're giving me a ticket?
2: You were speeding, sir.
1: That's not fair. You gave me a warning last time.
2: Oh, I see. You want justice.
1: So,
2: to be fair, I'll not only give you a ticket for speeding today, I'll also give you the ticket you deserved last month.
3: Do you continue to live sinfully because you expect God to have mercy? 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

The role of crowdfunding is allowing people with an idea to connect with people who will help them fund their idea. 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
2: Hi, looking for a new religion?
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2: Well, you've come to the right place. Are you looking for a guru to follow or a philosophy?
3: Actually, I'm looking for a religion that fulfills the spiritual side of me.
2: This one is very popular with the Hollywood set.
3: Really?
2: And you know what authorities they are on religion.
3: No.
2: Ah, I see you are the discerning type.
3: Mm-hmm.
2: Well, here's a god that's worthy of your worship.
3: Wow, that's nice. So are you allowed to eat meat?
2: No.
3: Oh.
2: Ah. I know exactly what you're looking for. How's this one?
3: That's exactly what I'm looking for!
2: That's what I said.
3: This is a god I can trust! This god always has my best in mind!
2: Of course he does.
3: I'd feel comfortable worshipping this god. I bet he'd even die for me!
2: Don't think so.
3: No, that doesn't make sense, does it? I'll take it.
2: That'll be $30 for the frame and $10 for the mirror.
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We're gonna go down to Mozambique, Malawi, Rwanda, Burundi, Zambia.

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1: I believe Christian radio is huge. 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The things that we listen to, it stays there. And so when it comes to the music I listen to, it's not, is this evil music or is this godly music? If I want to honor God with my life, what's wise for me to listen to? Do I need to listen to music that's urging me towards the life I'm trying to live or is dragging me back to the life I'm trying to leave? 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

0: right, everyone, calm down now. What kind of bomb do we have in there?
1: It looks like a Delta IV design, sir, using a Class 5 explosive.
0: Have you evacuated the area?
1: 10 city blocks, sir.
0: We'd better deactivate this bomb immediately. How much time do we have?
1: We can't tell. The timer has no display.
0: What? Really?
1: Yes, that bomb can go off any second.
0: Well, yeah, that's true, but on the same token, it could take days for that bomb to go off.
1: Well, yeah.
0: I wish you would have told me that on the phone. I could have finished my dinner.
1: I'm sorry, sir, but I thought we should deal with this right away.
0: No, let's go home, get a good night's sleep, and come back tomorrow.
1: Sir, we don't know when that bomb will explode.
0: I'll deal with it later.
2: Many people have this same attitude towards their own death. We don't know when we will die. Jesus spent more time warning us about hell than he did telling us about heaven. Do you know where you will spend eternity?
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0: Welcome back to the lives of incredibly important people. We have in the studio today Theodore Hallister, who will provide insight to the life of his father, Robert Ace Hallister.
1: Thanks. I don't know why you want to talk about my dad.
0: Well, people generally want to know anything they can about really important people like Nobel Peace Prize winners.
1: My dad won a Nobel Peace Prize?
0: Yes, General Hallister was famous for his peace treaties.
1: My dad was a general?
0: Yes, in the army. You didn't know that?
1: Well, we moved a lot. I just thought he really liked to wear green. How do you know all this?
0: Why, it's in your father's autobiography.
1: He wrote a book?
0: Yes, it was on the bestsellers list 4 months in a row. Millions read his book, My Life After Conquering Everest.
1: My dad climbed a mountain?
0: I take it you didn't really get to know your dad.
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3: Hey, you come back here. Come back here.
1: Yes, sir.
3: Open your hand.
1: What for?
3: I saw you snitch that $5 from the drawer. You're a crook, a thief, just like I said.

0: Hi, boys and girls, this is Uncle Dan.
1: And I'm Aunt Carol. Welcome, everyone.
0: Today we have two Your Story Hour classics for you. You might say they're oldies but goodies.
1: Have you ever heard the verse from the Bible that says, "Inasmuch as you have done it unto one of the least of these, my brethren, you have done it unto me"?
0: Well, our first story takes its title from that verse. It's called Inasmuch.
2: The story concerns the Phelan family, consisting of Ruth, the mother, Charles, the father, and Johnny, the 10-year-old son. The Phelan family are very well-to-do, and the only connection they have with slums, poverty, want, and the uglier things of life is what they read in the evening papers.
3: Can you imagine that?
4: Can I imagine what?
3: Susan Horn.
4: What about Susan Horn?
3: She's going to be a social worker. I can't imagine anyone wanting to work in all the filth and poverty of the slums.
4: Well, someone has to work with those people and help them.
3: They say that half the children in the slums are professional thieves.
4: It says that in the paper?
3: No, but they are. Professional thieves, think of it.
4: Oh, you're wrong, Ruth. Certainly children, even in the slums, aren't that bad.
3: You think that just because our Johnny's a good boy, all children are good.
4: I think all children are basically good, yes.
3: Listen to this article if you don't think slum kids are professional thieves. 10-year-old boy charged with theft. Judge Whitmore will have to decide at 9 tomorrow morning what to do with a 10-year-old boy who was caught in the act of stealing $5 from the Perno grocery store. There, I guess that proves my point.
4: Well, it doesn't prove anything of the sort. How do we know what's back of that boy's acts? He may be just as good a boy as our Johnny.
3: Johnny wouldn't steal.
4: Well, how do we know what he would or would not do if he had the same background as that boy? Adults are usually to blame for what their children do.
3: Huh.
4: I wish I had the time to take you down to Judge Whitmore's court in the morning, hear that case tried. Then we'd see exactly who's to blame for what that boy did.
3: He's to blame. He's 10 years old. He knows right from wrong.
4: I wish I could take you to hear his case. You might have your eyes opened.
3: Be a good boy in school today, Johnny, and hurry right home. Guess I'll do the dishes first, then the ironing. I can't get that boy out of my mind.
4: I wish I had time to take you down to Judge Whitmore's court and hear that case tried. Then we'd see exactly who's to blame for what he did.
3: Wonder if the judge will send him to the reform school. I wish I could go down to the court by myself. But I'm too busy taking care of Johnny to bother with anyone else's child.
4: You might have your eyes opened.
3: Have my eyes opened? Maybe I should go to court and... Oh, no, no. It's none of my affair what that boy did and what he... It's only 8:30. If I hurry, I can get there by the time court opens. And, well, what am I thinking about? I can't go to court. I have ironing to do.
4: You might have your eyes opened.
3: That ironing can wait. I'm going to court. I can't understand what came over me, rushing off and coming down here to court like this.
5: Hear ye, hear ye. The juvenile court of Marion County is now in session. His Honor, Judge Whitmore presiding. First case in the docket is Fernando Perno versus Stephen Ellis.
6: Is Fernando Perno present?
7: I am, Your Honor.
6: Is Stephen Ellis present?
5: He's outside, Your Honor, with the matron.
6: Have him brought in.
5: Bring Stephen Ellis in the court.
3: He looks exactly like my Johnny.
5: Quiet in the courtroom. Quiet. Quiet.
6: Now, sit down right there, my boy. That's it. Now, do you promise to tell the truth?
8: Yes, sir.
6: And what is your name?
8: Stephen Ellis, sir.
6: And how old are you, Stephen?
8: 10, Your Honor.
6: Who preferred charges against this boy?
7: Fernando Perno, Judge.
6: Why did you prefer charges against this boy?
7: Well, Judge, I own the Pernell Grocery and I work hard for what little I make. And that boy, Judge, he come into my store as big as you please and he steal from me. He steal $5. It's getting so an honest man can't get nowhere with rascals like him around.
6: Do you have any children of your own?
7: Me? No, Judge, not me. All kids is bad. Especially him. He need to be put in jail and the key thrown away.
6: I make the decisions in this court, Mr. Pernell. Now, my boy, is what this man said true? Did you steal $5 from him?
8: Yes, Your Honor, I did.
6: Now, you know, don't you, boy, that taking money that doesn't belong to you is wrong?
8: Yes, sir. My mother told me before she died.
7: See here, Judge, the boy admits his guilt. I insist that he be put away, that something be done about it.
6: You are right, Mr. Pernell. Something is going to be done. If I hear one more outburst from you, just one, I'll throw you out of my court and your case with you.
7: Yes, Your Honor.
6: And now, boy, I want you to tell me your side of the story. Start at the beginning. Tell me everything.
8: Yes, sir. I have a little sister. She's 3 years old now. Her name's Jenny. My mother died right after little Jenny was born. My father felt so badly over mother's death that he started to...
9: It isn't fair. God letting your mother die just when we need her more than ever.
8: We'll get along all right, Daddy.
9: Get along? Oh, sure. I'll get along. I'll do like other people do. Drown my lonesomeness and troubles in liquor.
8: Daddy, please.
9: Take care of the baby until I get back.
8: Where are you going, Daddy?
9: To the corner tavern.
8: Please, Daddy. Me and Jenny want you to...
9: Shut up and mind Jenny like I told you to. Hey, we're gonna move, Stephen.
8: Move, Daddy? Where to?
9: A cheaper place. I lost my job today.
8: Was it because you get drunk so much?
9: Me get drunk? I don't get drunk. I just drown out my troubles in a little liquor, that's all. Now we're gonna move again, son.
8: But we've lived here only 2 months.
9: I lost another job. It wasn't a good job anyways. The boss kept hollering at me and the work was so hard.
8: For 3 years, Your Honor, my father kept losing jobs and we kept moving to cheaper and cheaper places. Well, until there wasn't any cheaper place to move to. Then about 2 weeks ago, Jenny got sick. Awfully sick. The doctor said she'd have to have more food. That night, Father didn't come home at all, so Jenny and me... Well, Jenny, it doesn't look like Father's coming home tonight. He's probably drunk again.
10: I'm hungry.
8: I'll get you something to eat, Jenny. Tomorrow I'll get a job and buy you all you want to eat, and then some. Just you wait and see. I'll get a job. I will. I've tried everywhere, Mr. Pernell. So won't you please give me a job in your store so I can get Jenny something to eat?
7: Go on, kid, leave me alone.
8: But Mr. Pernell, my sister's hungry.
7: I can't believe anything you street urchins say. You're all liars and thieves.
8: But my little sister is sick and hungry.
7: Beat it, kid, before I call the cops.
8: Yes, sir.
7: Hey, you come back here. Come back here.
8: Yes, sir.
7: Open your hand.
8: What for?
7: I saw you snitch that $5 from the drawer. You're a crook, a thief, just like I said. I'm going to call the cops. It's time kids like you learned a crime doesn't pay.
8: I did take that money, Your Honor. But only because I wanted to get little Jenny something to eat so that she could get well.
6: Matron, call the caseworker for that district and see that this home is visited right away.
11: There is no worker for that district, Your Honor.
6: There isn't?
11: We're short of help, Your Honor.
6: Go yourself, then. See that little Jenny is well taken care of.
11: Yes, Your Honor.
5: Quiet in the courtroom. Quiet!
6: As judge, It is my duty to determine guilt and pass sentence. Now, this boy did steal $5.

0: But he is not guilty. I am guilty. Everyone in this courtroom is guilty along with me. Everyone in this town is guilty. We think we have done a great thing when we give a few grudging dollars to charity. But this boy and his sister and many like them need more than dollars. They need your love and mine. They need a chance for a better life. Now, this boy did steal, and for that I could send him to a reform school. But would that help the public see and rectify their mistakes? It would not. I sincerely hope that not one of you here can sleep tonight until you have searched your heart and decided what you can do for the needy boys and girls of your community. And now, my boy, as for you, perhaps we can help your father get a job. What did he do before your mother died?
1: He was an insurance adjuster, whatever that is.
0: And your mother?
1: She was a nurse before she... Well, before she ran away from home to marry my father.
2: Your Honor! Your Honor! Please!
0: What's the disturbance back there?
2: I would like to testify in this case, Your Honor.
0: Come up here, please. You say you wish to testify?
2: Yes, Your Honor.
0: Your name?
2: Ruth Fillane. Mrs. Ruth Fillane.
0: What do you know about this case?
2: Well, Your Honor, I am this boy's aunt.
0: His aunt?
2: Yes, Your Honor. You see, this boy's mother was my sister. Years ago, she ran away and married a young insurance adjuster, and we lost track of her. Haven't heard a word from her since. I didn't even know she had children until just now. Your Honor, I would like to take Stephen and Jenny as my own children. Adopt them. I want to atone as best I can for my past neglect.
1: Are you really my Aunt Ruth?
2: Yes, Stephen. I am your Aunt Ruth.
1: Mother often talked about you. She said you were the best and sweetest sister anyone ever had.
2: She did.
0: It is the opinion of this court that, assuming everything is found to be according to adoption procedure, that the boy and his little sister Jenny be given into custody, loving custody, I'm sure, of this lady.
2: Thank you, Your Honor.
3: With a happy sigh, the lady takes the little boy in her arms, and at that precise moment, the rays of the morning sun form a warm glow around the two copper heads held so close together.
4: Inasmuch as ye have done it unto one of the least of these my brethren, ye have done it unto me.
5: I'm glad Stephen and Jenny were put in their Aunt Ruth's custody, but I hope their father got some help and became the dad God meant him to be.
6: I hope so too, Uncle Dan. God loves each one of us and wants to help us be the best that we can be.
5: But he's also given each of us a precious gift called free choice. 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
6: Why, we can even choose to ignore God entirely and never find out His special plan for our lives.
5: And that's a real tragedy.
6: Mm-hmm.
5: You know, it's wonderful to see older people give their lives over to God, but sad to think of all the wasted years they spent following one empty pursuit after another, when they could have been truly fulfilled following God's perfect plan for their lives.
6: That's why King Solomon, the wisest man who ever lived, wrote, "So remember your Creator while you're still young, before those dismal days and years come when you'll say, 'I don't enjoy life.'"
5: You can read that verse for yourself in the Old Testament of the Bible, the book of Ecclesiastes, chapter 12, verse 1.
6: So, boys and girls, take King Solomon's advice and use your free choice to make a wise decision.
5: If you haven't already done so, tell Jesus you're sorry for your sins and you want His Holy Spirit to fill your heart with love and your mind with wisdom, so you can live the kind of life that will please Him.
6: Talk with Him every day. Make Him a part of every decision you make. Read your Bible with your mind and heart open to His leading, and you'll live up to your full potential.
5: And when you grow old and look back on your life, seeing what you've accomplished and who you've become, you'll be aware that He was with you every step of the way.
6: Uncle Dan and I pray that all you boys and girls will have that experience.
5: And now it's time for our second story, prayer planks.
3: This story concerns some people during the last World War. It all started at a mission station in Burma. The Japanese army was marching through Burma, destroying property and killing or taking captive all the people who were foolish enough not to get out of their way.

0: Master! Master! Japanese army coming. Kill everyone. Master and other missionaries, run for life.
1: No, actually, there's no immediate danger, is there, Pucho?
0: Run quick. Japanese army almost here.
1: Well, are you sure?
0: Pucho just heard in marketplace. Everyone run for life. Master, run too.
1: All right, Pucho, I guess maybe you're right. We've been expecting this, but not quite so soon.
0: Pucho, help Master get ready to run.
1: Come along and see if you can help us load the cars. I hope we're not forgetting anything.
2: There are lots of other things we could take, I suppose, but the cars are already loaded to the brim.
1: Oh, I'm surely glad we sent the women and children on ahead.
2: Yes, yes, I think we were wise, all right.
1: Oh, by the way, have we decided how we're going to get to India?
2: Well, we'll go directly to the Irrawaddy River, hire some kind of a boat to ferry us and the two cars across to Pakoku. Then we'll follow the trail to Tamu and then into India.
1: But the trail from Pakoku to Tamu is nothing but a rough bullock wagon road.
2: Oh, I think the cars will make it all right this time of year.
1: Well, are you sure there's a boat large enough there to carry the cars across the river?
2: No, but we'll just have to take a chance on that.
0: Pucho, get boat all right. Pucho, no, bad man.
1: Ah, good boy, Pucho.
2: Well, let's have a word of prayer and be on our way. Eric, you, please.
1: Almighty God in heaven, be with us on this perilous journey. Guide us, protect us, and bring us back to this mission station in thine own good time. Amen.
2: Amen. You drive the lead car, Eric. I'll bring up the rear.
1: Righto. Pucho, you ride with me.
0: Pucho, walk. Push car when get stuck in mud.
1: We hope that won't be necessary. Ready back there?
3: Ready.
1: All right, let's go.

0: Pucho, look back and see if Master Moline's coming all right.
1: Master Moline coming all right.
0: Well, Pucho, we're not stuck yet. We're almost halfway to the river.
1: Masters, God help our car not get stuck.
0: Yes, Pucho, you're probably right. There she is, Pucho! The river!
1: Master, better stop here. No go closer to river until Pucho get boat.
0: Now, righto, Pucho, we'll stop here.
1: Town of Mignon, up river ways. Pucho, go there, hire a boat.
0: All right, Pucho, but don't let them cheat you.
1: Pucho, not let bargemen cheat Pucho.
0: And be sure and get a large enough boat.
1: Pucho, get large boat, all right.
2: Phew.
0: What's the matter?
2: I didn't think we'd make it.
0: Oh, but we did.
2: Yes. Where's Pucho going in such a rush?
0: To Mignon to hire a boat.
2: Oh, well, good, good. In the meantime, why don't we go down to the river, decide where we want the boat to tie up so we can load the cars.
0: Yeah, good show. Can't you bring the boat in closer?
3: Oh, hip bottom.
0: All right. Toss me the rope. I'll make her fast. I'll tie her to this tree.
2: Yeah, but Eric, how are we going to get the cars on the barge? There's at least 5 feet of water between the bank and the barge.
0: We'll build a little bridge.
2: A bridge? Well, from what?
0: Wood. We'll scout round, find driftwood.
2: I hope you know what you're doing.
0: Yeah, the three of us will search up and down the bank. We're bound to find enough wood for a small bridge.
2: Well, at least we can try.
0: Just doesn't seem to be any wood around.
2: Oh, what are we going to do?
1: Pucho found sawmill in Mignon. Pucho, get boards there.
0: Oh, it's a brilliant idea. Come, Pucho, we'll both go.
1: There sawmill is, Master.
0: Oh, so it is, Pucho. No one's here. It's closed and locked tight in a drum.
1: They probably run from Japanese army.
0: Yes, probably.
1: Pucho, climb over fence. Get planks.
0: Oh, no, Pucho. That would be stealing. And stealing's a sin.
1: But how, Master, get cars on boat if Pucho no steal planks?
0: I don't know, Pucho. But I do know that I'm not going to steal. Come on, let's get back to the river.
2: Well, Eric, we've tried and we've failed. There's nothing more we can do, at least not tonight. We'd best curl up in the cars and try to get some sleep.
0: No, you go to sleep, Moline. I'll sit up and watch things.
2: All right.
1: Pucho, watch. Master, go sleep.
0: All right, Pucho. You can be the camp guard.

0: Wonder why.
1: Master, good man. He get across river, all right.
0: Voices. Oh, it's Pucho talking to someone.
2: They not get automobiles cross river.
0: Boatman.
1: They get across, all right. Master's guard help them get across.
2: No, they not get across. They leave automobiles here. Then me take automobiles. Me sell. Me get rich.
1: You mistaken. God of Master help get car across river. God dry up river for Moses. He help Master across river, all right.
0: I guess I don't have much faith. Pucho has more than I do. I guess I'd better talk to God about it. Almighty and merciful God in heaven, we're in trouble, and we look to thee for help. Just tell us what we should do, and we'll do it. Ooh, it's past 4 o'clock. I've prayed almost all night. Maybe God will impress me what to do. And maybe he won't, if that's his will. Mr. Moline! Pucho! Wake up! Wake up!
3: What's the matter, Eric?
0: Wake up! Our problem is solved!
3: Oh, what did you say?
0: Master, our problem is solved!
1: Master, call Pucho!
0: Yes, Pucho. Do you happen to know where we can hire a bullock wagon?
1: Yes, Master. Pucho, no. Yonder, near Mingyan.
0: Good. We'll hire it on the way to Mingyan.
3: Are you going to Mingyan?
0: Right away.
3: Why?
0: I'm going to the sawmill again.
3: Well, now, what good will that do? You said they're closed.
0: I know, but I'm going anyhow.
3: Now, why?
0: I prayed almost all night and asked God to reveal to me what we should do.
3: And God told you to go to the sawmill?
0: Yes. Well, I mean, he impressed me to go. I definitely felt the impression.
3: Well, then you and Pucho had better get started.
1: There, sawmill, Master.
0: And the gate's wide open. Yesterday it was closed.
1: Yes, Master.
0: Drive right in, Pucho.
1: Yes, Master.
0: Drive over there. Looks like there are some planks there.
1: Yes, Master.
0: This is all right, Pucho. Right here.
1: Yes, Master. Whoa. Whoa.
0: Oh, look, Pucho. Look at those planks. They're big enough to hold a truck. Oh, it's just what we need.
1: Them prayer planks, Master.
0: Yes, Pucho. They are prayer planks, all right. Answers to my prayer.
4: Hello?
0: Oh, hello, young man.
4: You wish to buy some of these planks?
0: I certainly do. When will the clerk be here?
4: Well, he won't be here at all, sir. But I'm the son of the owner. I can sell you all you want.
0: Oh, good. I want about 12 of these larger planks. Oh, by the way, how come you're here at this early hour in the morning?
4: Well, sir, it's rather strange the way it happened. We evacuated to the other side of the river 3 days ago. This morning at 4 o'clock, Father suddenly awoke and told me to come over here and get some valuable papers he'd forgotten to take with him. So I came. I'd just opened the gate and gone into the office when I saw you drive in.
0: Oh, my boy, it was God in heaven who awoke your father at 4 o'clock this morning.
1: That's right. Me know. Master honor his God, and his God honor Master, and answer Master's prayer. Pucho honor God, too.
5: By noon, the little bridge was built, and they drove the 2 cars onto the barge and drifted down the river to Pakoku, just in time to miss the onrushing Japanese army.

0: We hope you've enjoyed these two Your Story Hour classics.
1: And we also hope that you'll think seriously about the things Aunt Carol and I were discussing earlier, about making good choices and making God a part of your everyday activities.
0: We even have a suggestion for you, right, Uncle Dan?
1: That we do. A very good suggestion, I might add, that even involves the word free.
0: True, and everyone loves that word.
1: For sure.
0: You see, boys and girls, we're talking about the adventures. 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
1: And remember, it's fun.
0: And it's free. And now it's time for us to go, so until next time,
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0: everyone.
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0: This is Aunt Carol.
1: And Uncle Dan saying,
0: goodbye, everyone. See you again next time.

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2: 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And it's Satan wants to keep us stuck in our shame so that we don't proclaim boldly the gospel. 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
3: 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And what a great message for this Mother's Day weekend. Rhonda's back with us today on Focus on the Family with Jim Daly. I'm John Fuller, and we're so glad you've joined us.
4: John, it was a great conversation last time. I'm so looking forward to this one. You know, you think about it, especially as guys, we're going, okay, moms of the Bible. But there was great content in there. And you know, so often, I mentioned it last time, we're looking at David and his courage and all the kind of masculine attributes of people in the scripture. It was actually really insightful to hear about a woman's heart in the Bible, mm-hmm. how she was doing what she was doing for the reason she was doing it, whether it was Rahab, whom we started with, right on through to Esther, who wasn't a mom, but she was a stepmom. And, you know, the application of that was eye-opening for me.
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3: I am as well, Jim. 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
4: Let me just say, how many of you moms feel fearless, flawed, and faithful? I mean, that's a great draw just to pull you into the program. Rhonda, good to have you back.
2: Yes, and moms on any given day feel fearless, flawed, and faithful.
4: Depends on the
2: hour.
4: Rise
2: and the fall of our hormones, of the hour, of how much sleep we didn't get the night before.
4: You know, I appreciate that. And again, I appreciate the fact that we're made in God's image, and we really do concentrate on the masculine attributes of God. We don't concentrate on the feminine attributes of God, and he's all of it, right? He presents as the Father, but we're made in his image. You're made in his image. So how you think as a woman is as much a part of God as how I think as a man, right? I don't know. Maybe I'm the only one having this epiphany, but it just, to me, it seems like pop, you know, that it matters.
2: Yes.
4: How your wife thinks matters. How your mom thinks matters. So explain that to us. How does a mom think?
2: 1,000 things going 1,000 different directions all at once.
4: That's the best part of mom.
2: And doing 1,000. It's funny because now that I'm a grandmother of 15 mostly very small grandchildren.
4: Now you're bragging.
2: And and they'll say, Nana this, and Nana can you that, and Nana can you this. Because like Steve and I will watch all of them. And now that he's retired, he's really been amazing how much we've watched all the grandkids. But they'll say, Nana, I need this. And I'm like, Nana does one thing at a time. I know your mommy does a lot. Nana used to do a lot. But when you get to be this age and you're not in that frame of mind, you got to wait in line. I'll do one thing at a time. But when you're in the thick of it, you are literally trying to keep all those things going. And you do sometimes just feel overwhelmed. I can remember being hormonal. I had postpartum depression after my third child. I did not know what it was. I didn't identify it because I'd never had it. The women in my family had dealt with hormonal imbalances, but I never had. In fact, I wrote an article for Focus on the Family, and I think it's called When Hormonal Imbalances Affect Your Marriage. So look that up.
4: Yeah. quick.
5: We'll link over to that article.
4: But, no, it's good.
2: But it's a very difficult season because especially when you're a believer and you're like, I need to take every thought captive to the obedience of Christ. I need to handle these emotions and I'm having a really difficult time. And then trying to pretend like you're okay. Go to church on Sunday, everything's fine, smile. The kids know you just yelled at everybody in the car before you got into church. So when we are hormonal, when we are, you know, we snap, we lose it, going back to that child, or if you, you know, undid yourself on dad in the car and the kids listened, going back and asking their forgiveness. You want forgiving people raise forgiving people. So when you teach your children how to ask forgiveness and to forgive, that becomes a normal part of their life too. You know, the world changers in history that God used, their first teachers were not theologians. They were moms in history for their time who God handpicked for those children. And that's who we are. And we are flawed.

0: and we are fearful, but God can make us fearless.
1: You know, and that's a good thing to emphasize. I think as parents, we tend to want to project perfection. We're people of faith. God expects, or we expect that God expects, if I could say it that way, this ability to live a perfect life. You're never going to see that. What you're going to see is we're sinners saved by grace. And to be able to get that into the hearts of our children is so important. But it comes with communication. You have to be able to express that. I'm not a perfect father. I'm sorry I did this or that. Or a perfect mom. And I'm sorry I responded. It feels like we're jumping hurdles to have to express all that. And we become a little lazy, I guess, in our communication. But man, is it critical so your kids have a context for who we are so they don't walk away and say, you're just a hypocrite, mm-hmm. or my mom and dad were hypocrites. Start with, yeah, that's why we need Jesus.
0: Right.
1: Because we're all hypocrites. Mm-hmm. We can't live a perfect life. I mean, but you got to communicate it is my point.
0: And it's relational and it knits their hearts to our hearts. So like I can remember growing up, my parents were both teenagers and they just learned on the fly. I mean, and they weren't believers until later.
1: They were teenagers when they had you.
0: When they had me and got married.
1: Because I'm sure they were both teenagers.
0: Yes, there you go. Thank you. Yes, they were my mom was a teen mom and my parents were teenagers. But what I needed was real examples from real people that were going to help me in my journey of motherhood and marriage. And, you know, Steve was in youth ministry. I looked around at the teenagers in our youth department who had a good relationship with their parents.
1: Oh, that's good.
0: That invited friends over to their house for all the things. And I was like, I need to know what those ladies know. Yeah. I want to be friends with those older women. And like I mentioned in the last episode, old ladies know stuff. They are the ones that God calls in Titus 2, the older women, to teach the younger. That's the journey woman teaching the apprentice.
1: Yeah.
0: So they invited me to a Bible study. I'm like, I don't need another Bible study. I just want to be a better mom. But what I realized when I went to that study, and I was the only young mom in there, these women were real and they were genuine. And they talked about in scripture what we were studying, what they were in that moment being convicted of, and they shared from their successes and their failures. I can write a letter to my younger self. It does no one any good. But if I write it and give it to the next generation, which is what I attempted to do with the book Moms of the Bible, now my stories, the stories of moms in the Bible, the stories of moms in history can mentor the next generation, and it's relational and it's real. And when I watch these women have relationships with their kids and their kids wanted to follow the God of their mother because they had a relationship with her and they wanted the God she served, that impacted me more than a list of do's and don'ts as a mom.
1: Yeah. You know, when we're looking at the perfect mom and we're saying there isn't one, no one's going to be perfect, but actually there was one until the fall, Eve. And, you know, here she is, a beautiful home, I'm assuming, and a loving husband, and would walk in the garden with the Lord. It doesn't get much better, right? There probably wasn't, well, there wasn't sin in their lives at that point. But she and Adam gave that all up for some reason. What was your observation with the perfect wife and mother up until?
0: So you know how when people say, what do you think, your God's gift? She was.
1: Yeah, right.
0: She was God's gift to Adam. She was perfect. She was beautiful. She didn't worry about her image. She was made in the image of her God. She knew who she was. And yet, one day, she wanted a little bit more. Man, that brings tears to my eyes. That lie from Satan, just a little bit more. You're missing something. This is something God's withholding from you. He caused her to question God's goodness. And there are seasons in our lives, especially when we're not content, because the Bible says godliness with contentment is great gain. Satan knows that. So if he can steal away our contentment, he can wedge in where we start questioning God's goodness. This marriage isn't what I had hoped it would be. I deserve better. This child that I have isn't measuring up to my expectations. I need to press them harder because I'm a people pleaser and I want people to think I'm a good mom. So I'm going to make my kids measure up to my expectations so people will think well of me.
1: Yeah, look out.
0: People pleasing is not pleasing. And yet it's so easy, especially in this social media world where everybody posts the most beautiful picture of their family. Look what I made for dinner last night. And we're all eating keto now. And I have an Etsy store and I'm making little dresses out of pillowcases on my side hustle. And look how perfectly dressed my kids.

0: kids are at church and you're like, my kids had Cheerios for dinner last night. I'm hanging on by a thread. And we feel like they have something we don't have. We don't see the whole picture, but we get discontented. And that's what Satan did with Eve. Just a little bit more. See this fruit? Just a little bit more. Just to touch it. Just to nibble at it. Just a taste of it. And she bought Satan's lie. And in it, the world just came crashing all around her. And then she offered it to her husband, who partook of it also. The Bible says Eve was deceived. Adam knew what he was doing and willingly ate of the fruit. But as wives, we can be so easily deceived by a little bit more that we press our husband, work, put in more hours. I want a nicer car. Do this or do that. We can push our husbands toward something that maybe they wouldn't pursue. In the book, I tell a story after my first daughter was born. I left corporate America. We lived in San Francisco Bay Area. I was working, got dressed up for work every day, hair, makeup, the whole thing. And I became a stay-at-home mom. It was boring. And lonely. I didn't have social media back then, so we weren't like on, you know, in contact with each other. And I was frumpy and I felt unattractive, had some weight from the baby. Just didn't, you know, my first daughter was a puker. She would puke on down your back, on your clothes. My laundry load was incredible and I smelled like Eau de puke all day long.
1: Eau de puke.
0: But Sunday morning, I got dressed up for church. And it was like, I'm going to wear my clothes and I'm going to do my hair and I'm going to do my makeup. And I would go to church like that was
1: all together.
0: Social. Like I felt like my old self, right? Because like motherhood, you kind of forget who you are. You lose yourself in that.
1: But that could be a good thing, can it?
0: Once you figure out where you're headed, but in the middle of it, you're trying to wrestle, especially first time moms, you're trying to wrestle with how does this merge? So I went to church and I was pretty well dressed and I felt like I was myself. And a man at church complimented my, you know, you look pretty today. And I'm like, oh, thank you. And then the next Sunday, the man said, oh, you look so pretty today. And I'm like, well, thank you. The third Sunday, I was getting ready for church, putting on my hair and makeup. And this was in the 80s. So I'm talking about putting on your hair.
1: your I remember makeup. The big hair. Yeah.
0: And I thought to myself, I wonder if so-and-so will tell me I look pretty today. And it scared me. And I went out and I found Steve and I said, babe, I got to tell you what I just thought. And he's like, are you telling me you have feelings for so-and-so? I'm like, not at all. But I'm telling you, I liked the compliment. And so I was making myself vulnerable to my husband and saying, I need you to tell me when I've made the effort. I always think you look pretty, babe. I'm like, maybe you do. I don't feel pretty. I need you to tell me. But
1: that's good coaching.
0: Right.
1: No, that's good.
0: It is. But that's where Satan gets a foothold in so many of our lives. It's just a nibble. I just enjoy the attention from that man at work who is complimenting me.
1: What's good coaching in that if we're not doing what is needed, that helps. And don't discount it. The fact that I had to say it kind of erases it. Don't do that.
0: Right.
1: Just say, I need a compliment here and there. Because it's, you know, when others compliment me, it's distracting.
0: And then
1: that's
0: when they
1: thing.
0: Forget, don't give them the silent treatment. And they're going, what's wrong? And you're like, if you don't know, I'm not going to tell you. That doesn't work. They are going to forget. So then you say, I got a new dress. Do you like it?
1: Yeah.
0: How do I look
1: great
0: today? You coach them. Because the Bible says that men are to live with their wives according to knowledge, and you're the coach. We don't even know who we are every 28 days. How are they supposed to keep up? We tell them what we need as we need it.
1: That's a good point. Rhonda, one of the things that I found with Jean is the need for community. You know, sometimes people will describe, and I'm talking about people that know, social scientists. Men are kind of loners. You know, we certainly will go out and hang out with guys, but usually we're doing something. We're going to play golf. We don't sit around and have just a cup of tea and talk about what's going on in your life. It's just not what we do. We got to be doing something. So we can isolate very easily. Women need community. They thrive in community. I love the fact that my wife has two girlfriends from kindergarten and they still get together. And that's amazing. I have one friendship from college that I stay in touch with. But, you know, it's just that's the epitome of what I'm talking about. Speak to the importance and, you know, Bible moms, but the importance of women in community and what you need, not just what you maybe want to do, but the need for a woman to be connected.
0: Well, let's talk about Naomi. Naomi's husband was like, babe, I got a great idea. We're going to leave our home among our people.

0: people among our community, and there's a famine here, so we're going to go to Moab because it's better there, and I can make a living there, and we're going to stay there for a while. We'll come back, but we're going to go there for now. And Naomi trusted her husband's dream. Okay, we'll do it. And pulled her away from her people.
1: Mm-hmm.

0: dies once they're there. So she doesn't even have her companion, her best friend. And then her sons marry Moabite women, not Israelite women, which is what was the command for the Jews. And then she doesn't even have that community with her Moabite daughters-in-law, but she's there for them. And then her boys die. And in between that time, the daughters-in-law can't conceive, so she deals with infertility. I understand infertility. I have 8 grandchildren in heaven. And then finally, Naomi's like, that's it. I'm going home. I got to go back to my God. I got to go back to my people. And she says, it's time to go back to my community, right?
1: Yeah.
0: And she goes back, and she stops, and she says to Ruth and Orpah, go back to your people. I have nothing for you where I'm going. And Orpah's like, peace out. I'm going back to my gods, going back to my family. But Ruth says, mm-mm, your God will be my God. Your people will be my people. Think about what triggered Ruth to make such a covenant to God.
1: Mm-hmm.
0: She watched Naomi go through the most destitute, lonely, heart-wrenching experiences that a woman will ever walk through. And in those trials, she wanted to go back to her God and her people. And sometimes your trial's not about you. Sometimes your children are watching you go through something that you never, ever dreamed you would have to endure. But that trial validates your testimony to them. And that trial is what brought Ruth to want to follow Naomi's God.
1: It didn't end there, though, because, of course, Ruth is being courted by Boaz. And Naomi becomes kind of a very specific mentor to Ruth during that time. Describe that relationship and reaction. What was happening?
0: Well, she brought a Moabite woman first into a people of Israel who did not like the Moabite people. So she has to coach her how to live in that community without offending and, you know, go here, glean in this field. And the Lord so providentially puts Ruth right in the field where Boaz is. And Boaz sees her, and he's an older guy, and he's like, you know, protecting her. And he's her kinsman redeemer. And Naomi's like, oh my word, he's the one who can marry you and get all this, buy us back, all the things. I don't have time to tell the whole story. But Naomi walked her through all of that. Older women who have walked through the deepest sorrows of life, their value of their advice, because they've lived through those trials. We suffer sometimes, you know, it's not for our own story, but it's to help someone walk through their story. Instead of just shaking your fist at God and saying, if you love me, you would not have let this happen. Sometimes our trial's not about us. It validates our testimony to a watching world, and especially to our children and our grandchildren.
1: Yeah. In Moms of the Bible, you recognize unnamed moms. Every young man in the Bible has a mom, right? So you talk about the mother of David. And we don't know her name, but you believe she was a great mom. What gives you that conclusion? He was a crazy man. He's out there fighting lions and bears at, what, 11, 12? You sure she was a crazy mom?
0: She doesn't get a shout out in scripture.
1: Yeah.
0: I'm like, wait a minute, you're David's mama and we don't know your name? That to me blows me away. I can't wait to meet her in heaven one day and introduce myself. The man after God's own heart. Not long ago, Steve and I had gone to Hawaii where my son was still in the military. He was a fighter pilot in the Air Force. And we went on the base and we were in the truck. I was sitting in the back and Steve was in the front next to Tony. And he pulls into the military base and he shows his ID. And as soon as he shows his ID, he's a lieutenant colonel, the young man, he wasn't in uniform. The young man started saluting and all the things that they do,
1: yeah.
0: You know. And I was in the back seat like,
1: yeah.
0: I'm his mom, you know? No, nobody cares. Nobody cares.
1: Oh, you meant that back. I was thinking they put you in the back of the truck.
0: No, like, what? No, in the back seat. It was
1: okay, good. They put mom in the back seat.
0: Back seat.
1: That's good.
0: But the point of that is we raise our kids to send them out into the world. We launch them into the world. And for most of us, our names will never be known, and that's okay. God calls us to live in the anonymity of motherhood and letting God be glorified in the lives of our child. I think of in the Bible, I also talk about moms of the Bible, Daniel, Shadrach, Meshach, and Abednego.
1: Yeah.
0: These boys were young teenage boys, and they get taken into captivity along with all of Israel into the Babylonian captivity, and they're chosen out to be special. Attractive, smart, we're going to make you some advisors to the king, change your name, and we want you to eat the king's food. And those four boys say, mm-mm, that's not food that God allows us to eat. I'm just thinking they're piling on the bacon and all the things. They're like, no, we're not allowed to eat all that. Everybody.

0: Everybody else ate it. But those four boys told the person in charge of them, we're not going to eat that. And he said, no, you have to, because you're not going to put on weight. And if you don't look good, I'm going to look bad and I'm going to suffer the king's wrath. So you got to eat this food. And they're like, give us an opportunity to just eat what we're asking you to let us eat. And if we don't look better at the end of that season, then, you know, we'll talk about it, I guess. And they were great. So what gave those boys that courage to stand up when all of the people in their generation that had been taken into captivity were going, God doesn't care about us. Why do we even want to hold those standards? He let us come into Babylonian captivity. Those four men stood up and said, nope. I would love to know who their moms were because there was a foundation there. And I'm sure their dads poured into them also, but this is a book about moms of the Bible. I am not discounting the influence that dads have. My husband was an amazing father and grandfather, and I know the impact that fathers have. But those people were so strong that when Shadrach, Meshach, and Abednego later were like, we will not bow. Even if you put us in the furnace, and even if we die, the Lord could rescue us, but even if he doesn't, we will not bow. What an influence someone had on their youthful years and on Daniel too, who became an advisor to so many of those, you know, the Babylonian king and the Persian king. And just who was their mom? I don't know. But one day we're going to meet them in heaven and we're going to celebrate the influence that they had, not only in their generation, but in my generation because of the influence that their sons had in history.
1: It's just, it's funny to humanize them that way. I'm thinking of what you said about meeting David's mother. And she goes, oh, he gave me so many ulcers out there in the wilderness. It was terrible.
0: Oy vey. Well, and he fought a lion and he fought a bear. And I'm thinking, if my son came home and said, hey, Dad, so cool today. I was taking care of the sheep, fought a lion, fought a bear. I'd be like, awesome. And then I'd tell my husband, he don't work for you no more. Just get somebody else.
1: It's funny to think outside of the box,
0: and
1: as
0: yet,
1: we say.
0: Because she wasn't a helicopter mom.
1: Yeah.
0: And didn't rescue him from those battles.
1: He learned the skills.
0: God was using those to give him the courage to one day say to Saul, I don't need all your armor. God gave me victory over a lion and a bear, and I know he will give me victory over this giant. Don't rescue our kids. When God sends the trial, we get mad at God. We shake our fist. If you love my kid, trust the Lord has a process, and he is refining them and us for a purpose that we don't know anything about.
1: Rhonda, you have landed the helicopter, as we say, right there, because that's the best modern day advice is encourage, teach, and then let your kids experience life so that they can honor the Lord. And that's a good parenting job when you can do all of that. So thank you for being with us. This has been great.
0: Thank you.
1: Enjoyed this.
0: I wasn't so sure
1: coming in going, okay, moms of the Bible,
0: boring.
1: John and I have to connect somewhere. But again, I just have loved the insights and it's just really good. So thank you for doing the mom thing.
0: I'm excited. This is the last of the book. My heart is so filled with hope for the next generation when I consider the influence that you moms will have as you raise your children and nurture them in the Lord. The influence of unnamed mothers have shaped nations, inspired leaders, nurtured artists, motivated ordinary children to accomplish extraordinary things. Let's go forth arm in arm, moms, in our ministry of motherhood for his kingdom and for his glory.
1: Great place to end. Thank you for being with
0: Thank
1: us, Rhonda.
0: You.
1: This has been great.
0: Thank you.
2: And if you're a mom or you're married to a mom, we hope you'll contact us to get a copy of Rhonda's wonderful book, Moms of the Bible, Life-Changing Lessons from the Fearless, Flawed, and Faithful. And Jim, I tend to think that we can all learn from this content that Rhonda has shared on the show and also in her book. And so we all have room to be better parents, make a monthly pledge or a one-time gift today. We'll send Rhonda's book to you as our way of saying thanks for joining the support team and to equip you to be stronger as a parent.
1: And let me mention your generosity to focus on the family is helping moms in powerful ways. A woman named Grace said this, thank you for all you do. You've provided me with wisdom and hope along the path to becoming a woman and mother of three young children. Kelly said, you've helped me as a single mom raising kids on my own. I had so much to learn and so much that I didn't realize until I heard your program. I'm so grateful. And finally, I love this comment from Nancy. She said, focus on the family has been faithful through the years to bring our family back to faith and hope in Jesus. We are grateful for your message of forgiveness and the Father's love.
2: God has been so good to work through this ministry in such fantastic

0: Next stop, Cleveland, Ohio.
1: Excuse me, how long until we get to Paris?
2: Ma'am, this train goes from New York to Chicago.
1: I'm sure this train is going to Paris, otherwise I wouldn't have boarded it.
2: Lady, there is no train from New York to Paris.
1: Well, I believe we are going to Paris.
3: Excuse me, did you say we're going to Paris?
2: No, we're going to Chicago.
1: But I believe we're going to Paris.
3: You believe we're going to Paris? I didn't pack for Paris.
2: It doesn't matter what she believes. Trust me.
3: She believes one thing and you believe another, but we're on the same train. You can't both be right.
4: Yeah, but she looks really sincere in what she believes, so we're going to need passports.
3: And he's paid to believe what he believes.
2: Look, this has nothing to do with who believes what. This train is going to Chicago.
4: He's not very open-minded. We must be going to Paris.
5: You know, some say that there are many ways to get to heaven, but Jesus said he's the only way, and he left no middle ground. So do you believe him or reject him?
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7: Hey, Bob, you want to turn down the stereo? 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
8: Yeah, no problem.
7: Oh, Lord, all I want to do is please you. Just let me know what it is you would have me do, Lord.
8: Hey, Frank, Ed's here and he needs some old clothes for the mission. You want to give him your old leather jacket?
7: No way. I can get $20 for that easy.
8: Yeah, okay.
7: Oh, Lord, your will is all I want. Just lead me and I will follow.
8: Ed's also helping with the food drive at church, wants to know if you can help.
7: Hey, stacking lima beans all weekend is not my idea of excitement.
8: Okay, I'll tell him you'll be busy.
7: Fine. Oh, Lord, I just want to do great things for you.
8: Hey, Frank, Dugan just called. He got kicked out of his dorm and needs a place to stay. Can he stay here for the night?
7: No way, man. Dugan's a hog. Tell him to call Ed.
8: Okay.
7: Oh, Lord, anything you want, just tell me.
5: Prayer. It's more than just talking to God.
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0: God be the glory for the things he has done.
1: Yes.
0: My God, today. David said, I'll bless the Lord at all times, and his praise shall continually be in my mouth. Any praises in the room tonight?

0: give him glory in here.
1: 7843-4454.
2: Hey, Bob, is that house on fire across the street?
1: Yeah. 7924.
2: I think there's people upstairs. Don't you think so?

0: we should tell them their house is on fire?
1: Don't worry about it. Somebody else will tell them. 2439.
0: Yeah, but what if they don't? You know, those people could die. You should tell them.
1: Nah, it's too close to lunch.
2: It's too close to lunch?
1: Look, it's 5 minutes before lunch. Last time I got to the cafeteria late, the Swedish meatballs were gone, okay?
0: Let me get this straight. Their house is on fire, and you're worried about Swedish meatballs.
1: If you're so concerned, you tell them.
0: Me? Well, you're the one that took the communications class.
1: Look, I'm an accountant, not a fireman.
0: Well, what does it take to tell them their house is on fire?
1: What am I supposed to do? Run around looking for all the burning houses in the world so I can tell the people inside they're gonna die?
0: I'm not talking about every burning house in the world. I'm talking about the one next door.
3: People around us need Jesus. Do you care?
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0: me. Release me.
1: Hello. Oh, hello, Gon. I'm so glad you called. I have some really tough finals coming up, and I could sure use some extra wisdom. Also, I'm still trying to find an inexpensive car. Do you think you could arrange something?
2: Are your prayers just shopping lists for God to fill out?
3: Is that God on the line?
1: Yeah.
3: Tell him we need a miracle for the rent money this month.
1: Oh, okay. God, our funds are low, and any help you could provide...
3: Did you mention the car?
1: Yeah, I told him. Anything else?
3: Yeah, my date this Saturday night. I'd like it to turn out nice.
1: And Bob is going out. Don't let Bob make a fool out of himself again.
3: Did you tell him?
1: Oh, yeah.
3: Mention to him that I'm failing birdwatching 101. I need a hand.
1: I'm not gonna tell... How can you fail birdwatching?
2: Jesus told us to bring our needs and concerns to him, but he also taught us to pray... Father, thy will be done.
3: So that was God on the line, huh? What do you want?
1: I don't know. I didn't ask.
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0: like it when the Bible talks about hell or God's judgment.
1: Well then, you need the Erasable Bible.
0: The Erasable Bible?
1: A Bible completely printed with the same graphite used in number 2 pencils. Now you can easily remove that objectionable material.
0: Now I can read only the parts I want?
1: That's right. Pick and choose which doctrine you want to follow.
2: As a pastor, I used to be concerned about how I would preach on those difficult parts of the Bible. Now, with my Erasable Bible, I don't challenge or offend anyone, and my congregation loves me all the more.
3: Thanks, Erasable Bible, for allowing me to live my lifestyle.
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0: young people going to stand up real quick. Come on.
1: That's right. Lift your head up. He loves you. Come on and sing it with us. Come on.

0: Your homework?
1: Yeah, Dad. I have to explain where the universe came from.
0: Oh, I can help. The universe just appeared out of nowhere.
1: Science has disproved spontaneous generation many times. Something can't come from nothing.
0: Oh, well, then it's always been here. Want some ice cream?
1: The second law of thermodynamics proves the universe is winding down.
0: Your point being?
1: The universe has an end. Therefore, it had a beginning. Matter has not always existed.
0: Well, then the whole thing is just a figment of our imagination.
1: Dad, we can predict the movement of heavenly bodies. Predictability indicates it's not an illusion.
0: Those are the only three choices there are. What are you writing?
1: Well, the only logical option left is that God created it.
0: That doesn't sound very scientific. It has to be one of the other three.
1: Dad, you're not being logical. Can I have some ice cream now?
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0: Well, son, I'm sorry to hear you didn't get the promotion. Would ice cream help?
1: Ice cream? Oh, come on, Dad. I've been working 80-hour weeks. I've wanted that job more than anything. Thought for sure I'd get it.
0: Let me give you some advice. Son, do you remember your great-great-great-grandfather?
1: I don't think I ever met the man.
0: Neither did I. But he was a man with hopes and dreams, too. Do you know what he dreamt of more than anything?
1: No.
0: Me neither. But do you know how much money he made?
1: No. How much?
0: I don't have any idea.
1: Is this going anywhere?
0: Son, only the things we do for God are important. In the light of eternity, everything else is either forgotten or turns to dust. Are your priorities straight?
1: No, I don't think so.
0: Come on, let's get some ice cream.
1: Thanks, Dad. I really appreciate it, but I'm going to go home and buy my son some ice cream.
0: Now you got the idea.
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The Lord on the inside, how I longed for some light in King Jesus.

0: fulfillment for your life? Do you want freedom from fear? That's why we're here. Welcome to Jesus 101, introducing you to the real Jesus. And now, here's your host, Elizabeth Talbot, with Mike Tucker.
1: I'm Elizabeth Talbot.
2: And I'm Mike Tucker.
1: I can't wait to hear about this woman that had so many rules for her child.
2: Oh, she was so frustrated because this 13-year-old boy was simply not obeying the rules, but she had a rule for everything. And she said, "You need to talk to my son." I said, "Well, let me talk to you first." So she came in and sat down, and I found out how many rules she had, and it was, no one could have kept all those rules. And so I said, "Well, the first thing we've got to do is reduce the number of rules." I said, we need to cut it by about 90%, throw about 90% of them out. I said, "But the other thing is that we need to determine whether or not the rules spring from a relationship, because rules without relationship always ends in rebellion."
1: Absolutely.
2: "And if the boy does not know that he is loved and accepted, and that you believe in him, then it doesn't matter how many or how few rules you have, he's not going to keep them. But when he knows that he is loved and rules come from a relationship of love, then he's more likely to be able to keep them."
1: Yeah,
2: and so we're able to change things around for her.
1: Rules and regulations, when they are appropriately placed, they actually give a structure in which their relationship can flourish.
2: That's right.
1: Because we all need households that have some kind of order. But there are such parents that get desperate with their, especially teenagers, and they just start getting more and more rules and less and less and less relationship.
2: When the teenager starts to rebel, they think, "Well, we need more rules." But really what you need is more relationships so that the teenager knows that I'm accepted and I'm okay. My identity is a part of this family because I love this family and I'm loved here. Then the rules begin to take on more of a significance. But if it's just the rules, more rules means more rebellion. That's all there is to it.
1: You know, we are going to talk about a chapter today in the book of Acts that is probably a landmark for the first century church. They're having a good type of problem, and the problem is that they're growing too fast, and the people that are joining them are people that are they don't have the Jewish culture. So, because
2: and that creates quite a problem. And, you know, we see that in churches today. When churches grow, people come in who are not like us.
1: Yeah,
2: you know?
1: Correct.
2: We got this group of people who all think kind of alike, and we've got similar backgrounds. And then you get these people from outside who don't think this way. And you thought, wait a minute. I'm not sure this is working.
1: Yeah.
2: We have to identify what is Christian and what is culture that is, you know, from my background versus what is biblical.
1: Well, what happens in this case, the Gentiles, because see, all the first Christians were also Jews. So we had actually Jewish Christians.
2: Right.
1: They all know the Old Testament. They know all the rules. All of them, all the males are circumcised.
2: And they're all keeping the feast and everything else.
1: And so now we have all these Gentiles joining, and they're not circumcised. They don't know all the ceremonial rules.
2: No.
1: And some of them are saying, "No, hold on a minute. They have to become Jews first in order to become a Christian." And so they do this council at Jerusalem. They all get together, the apostles, all the main authorities of the church, and they said, "Well, what is really important here, and are we going to allow them to be part of us without becoming Jews first?"
2: You know, again, this was a big crisis for this church, because remember that Christianity was originally thought of as being a sect of Judaism. And now we're getting this new identity because these Gentiles, these non-Jews are coming in, and so the culture of the church is changing. What does this mean? Do they become Jews first? Do they not? This was a big deal. And, you know, it's scary that they put together a committee to solve it, because committees can be frightening.
1: Yeah, you never know what's going to happen. And here they got together and in Jerusalem. I'm going to read in verses 4 and 5 of chapter 15 of Acts. When they arrived at Jerusalem, they were received by the church and apostles and the elders. See, everybody's there. And they reported all that God had done with them because of the Gentiles, you know, joining them. Some of the sect of the Pharisees who had believed, which means that they were also Christians, they stood up saying, "It is necessary, absolutely necessary, to circumcise them and to direct them to observe all the law of Moses." And the apostles and the elders came together to look into this matter. So this is what's happening. And then Peter stood up. And then he said something very interesting.
2: He said, "Brethren," in verse 7, the last part of verse 7, "you know that in the early days God made a choice among you that by my mouth the Gentiles would hear the word of the gospel and believe. And God, who knows the heart, testified to them, giving them the Holy Spirit, just as he also did to us. And he made no distinction between us and them, cleansing

0: hardening their hearts by faith. Now, therefore, why do you put God to the test by placing upon the neck of the disciples a yoke which neither our fathers nor we have been able to bear?
1: See, this is very interesting. Peter's saying, look,

0: 2019, he says, okay, let's make a new rule.
1: Mm-hmm.
0: You know, I see that our church and many churches are actually struggling with this.
1: I agree that a lot of churches are struggling because of the different cultures that are coming in, and they're trying to sort out what is necessary to be a Christian and what part of what we've done in the past has been cultural versus Christian and biblical. And
0: yeah, or even if it was biblical, is it part of the main doctrine, mm-hmm. or isn't it? You know, I have had people saying, you know, sometimes it looks like an obstacle course. In order to be baptized, I have to go through this whole obstacle course for me to be accepted into
1: the congregation. I've got to understand these things, these doctrines, these truths, and change these behaviors. And I don't see that happening on the day of Pentecost.
0: Mm.
1: And so there are a lot of questions as to what is necessary to be a part of the church and what is necessary to be a part of the body of believers.
0: So James, the brother of Jesus, who kind of is one of the authorities, and of course he had become a believer after mm-hmm. Jesus had died and resurrected. He says, okay, I'm going to quote to you one of the prophets in verse 15, and he quotes Amos chapter 9, verse 12, and verse 17 of Acts 15. He says, so that the rest of mankind may seek the Lord and all the Gentiles who are called by my name. So he says, there is a prophecy. See, most of the prophecies of the Old Testament were pointing out to when Jesus would come and how the kingdom of God would grow.
1: That's right. You know, it was never the idea that the Jews alone would be saved. They were to be a witness to the other nations. They were placed strategically at the trade routes of the world so that they would be able to witness to other people and bring them to a belief in the true God.
0: Mm-hmm.
1: But like a lot of other people today, even Christians, sometimes they became so insulated and so proud of what they had that they kind of kept it to themselves.
0: Mm-hmm.
1: And then it was us against them mentality. But the prophets have said there's going to be a time when the Gentiles believe, and that's going to be a part of the greater kingdom of God.
0: So they decide not to ask the Gentiles to go through an obstacle course.
1: Right.
0: And James says in verse 19, it is my judgment that we do not trouble those who are turning to God from among the Gentiles, but we write to them and place very few rules.
1: Mm-hmm.
0: We're going to ask them to abstain from things contaminated by idols, because it was part of the monotheistic faith they were now joining, right?
1: Which basically means accepting these things would be a part or a party to idol worship. And so we only have one God, and we're going to focus on that God.
0: And from fornication, which means that we are going to hold sexual moral standards.
1: That's right.
0: I mean, this is a church that is starting, and we want to give a witness to the world.
1: Mm-hmm. And this is certainly something quite biblical, and something that was important for Christians to practice then and today. And then it's also said from what is strangled and from blood.
0: Yeah, so this is part of the dietary concerns that they had, was that people wouldn't eat flesh that still had its life in it.
1: Yeah.
0: And so it was part of what God had asked, so they decided to maintain that. And so it looked okay to all of them. And I just want to give a particular personal testimony on this.
1: Okay.
0: A few years ago, there was an article in a magazine that we have called Ministry that is for actually pastors of all denominations, not just
1: mm-hmm.
0: ours. And the article said 27 doctrines in search of a theology.
1: Hmm.
0: Now the Adventist Church has 28 doctrines.
1: Yeah, we've added to it.
0: And they were saying, so are all the doctrines the same? So they all have the same hierarchy, or what is really our theology, or do we have a lot of rules, or what is going on here? And that got a lot of people thinking, and it got me thinking back then. This is a few years now. And I have come to understand doctrines as the different faces of one diamond.
1: Mm-hmm.
0: For me, the main doctrine of the Adventist Church is Jesus Christ and Him crucified. And any other doctrine has to be a way in which I access that understanding.
1: A doctrine has no purpose if it does not reveal Christ to us, if it doesn't point to Christ and bring us closer to Him and bring us closer to His character. What is the purpose of it? It all has to be about Jesus. It's got to be focused on Him,
0: yes.
1: centered on Him.
0: So for example, think of the core Jews being Jesus Christ,
1: mm-hmm.
0: and the doctrines being straws through which you're, you know, zipping this juice or this living water.
1: Yeah.
0: And for example, for me, the Sabbath, which is one of the Adventist doctrines,
1: mm-hmm.
0: it teaches me how I come to rest in Christ. Mm-hmm. I see that area of who Christ is, my creator and redeemer. And I can go through all the doctrines that way. They don't stand on their own.
1: In fact, if they can't be taught that way, they're of no value. We need to get rid of them. They all must reveal Jesus Christ to us. And that's regardless of which denomination you are a part of, or when you read the Bible, when you find a teaching in Scripture, it's got to reveal Jesus Christ to you. And that's really what they're saying here.
0: Yes, and we want to invite you to accept that main core doctrine of true theology. They came to that understanding in Acts

0: 15, we came to that understanding as a denomination. Mm-hmm. This is what it's all about. It's about Jesus Christ coming, being our Savior, and now attracting people to His kingdom, to this truth, to this understanding, so as many possible can be saved.
1: The Apostle Paul said it first. He said, I determined that while I was among you, I would know only one thing, and that is Jesus Christ and Him crucified. And whether you're looking at at Jesus Christ and Him crucified through the doctrine of the day of rest or through the doctrine of the second coming or any other doctrine, it has got to be about Jesus Christ and Him crucified.
0: May you come to know the core doctrine of who Jesus is, and may you join His church in the world today.
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0: Lesson on Servanthood by Professor Pettibone.
1: The most honorable position, according to the Bible, is that of servanthood. Hence, I shall serve George by bringing him this cup of coffee. Here you go, George.
2: Why, thank you.
1: Oh, you take cream in your coffee, don't you?
2: That's okay, I'll get it.
1: Oh, thank you. Now, Jesus told us whoever wants to become great among you must be your servant.
2: While I'm in here, can I get you a cup of coffee?
1: Oh, certainly, thank you. The servant's heart.
2: Cream and sugar?
1: Two lumps, please. No cream.
2: Got it.
1: The servant's heart is humble. Jesus told us whoever exalts himself will be humbled, and whoever humbles himself will be exalted.
2: Here's your coffee.
1: Thank you.
2: And I made some chocolate cake. I thought you might like a piece.
1: Wonderful. Thank you, George. Yes, well, there you have it. It is important to be a servant, as I have so humbly illustrated. Haven't I, George?
2: Oh, right. Thank you for the coffee.
1: Just part of being a servant.
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0: was that on the phone, dear?
1: That was the pastor of the church around the corner. He was just wondering if it was okay to stop by for a quick visit. I told him sure.
0: You told him what? A pastor coming over here?
1: Yeah, we're not doing anything.
2: Sometimes we get nervous when we're around someone we consider more righteous than ourselves.
0: Quick, you hide the magazines, I'll lock the movie drawer.
1: Do what?
0: And watch your language.
1: Watch my language?
0: Kids, stay in there and do not come out until we say.
3: Okay.
1: Dear, it's just a pastor. He's just dropping by for a quick visit.
0: Maybe we need to get rid of all of our champagne.
1: Dear, we only have sparkling cider.
0: Oh, well, that explains a lot.
2: If you feel the need to clean up your act around a righteous person, think what it'll be like to stand before a righteous God. Jesus died so we can have a one-on-one relationship with God and stand before Him unashamed. 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
1: Love God and then love others, because if I'm loving Him, that's going to come out of me, because I'm not going to be all centered on myself. I'm going to be able to see them, love them, talk about this God who's changing me even in the moment, because I need Him right now.

0: preach, and I desperately want it to be Jesus. But because I'm human, I'm going to be fighting that until I eventually get to heaven one day. It's a daily struggle. It's a moment by moment choice.
1: Well, is centered, is that like where you would start with these three? Or does it matter?
0: It doesn't matter. You could start with any of them.
2: The next, another one is called Chosen.
1: Let's
2: to
1: talk.
2: Know God and make him known.
1: Let's talk Chosen.
0: I don't know if you guys were here, but my earliest memories are of being a kid wanting to be chosen for something, whether it was on the playground.
2: Yeah. Come on, share the story. The beginning of this is so good.
0: So I remember, I'm a little bit like you, Anne. I was never as good as you in gymnastics and things like that, but I love to run track. I did gymnastics. I've always kind of been active. Like, I just have to move. And so I remember—
2: I bet you were great.
0: Just as little eight-year-old Andrea on the playground, I just wanted to be known as somebody who was really could run fast on that playground. And so it mattered like what shoes I had. It mattered what clothes I had. And I remember we'd always play Red Rover in the school recess time. Did you
2: guys?
0: Oh,
2: we did too.
0: Okay.
2: Explain what that is.
0: Yeah, because I don't know that they do it anymore.
2: I think
0: it's
2: kind of
0: dangerous.
2: Really. Teachers would ban that.
0: I think so too. So all the kids would get in a line and they'd hold hands and there'd be a row of kids on one side and a row of kids way away on the other side. And you sing out, Red Rover, Red Rover,
2: send Andrea right over.
0: And so that would be my chance. I'd let go of the hand that I'm holding and I would sprint across just as fast as I could go. And the goal was to break the hands that are, not break the hands, but break the bond.
2: Yeah, you break through.
0: Break through, break the
2: bond. Break through the chain.
0: Being held, yeah. But they would never pick you if they thought you couldn't break it, if they thought you were a wimp. And I mean, look at me, I'm not very big. And so I always felt I had to prove myself so that I could be chosen. But the sad thing in life is I don't know that I ever really outgrew it. Like, I'm 55 and I still deal with those kinds of
2: things. We all want to be chosen.
0: Yes. And it took me a long time. I had to be taught that that's actually okay. Like, it's a creation longing that God has put in the hearts of every one of us, whether it's to be seen or loved or to have purpose or meaningful work. Those are God-given things. And I used to just beat myself up that I had those desires, but to learn, no, those are creation desires. That was the world I was created to live in. It's not the world I live in. I live in a broken world because of the fall. But in Jesus, all of that is redeemed. Jesus does see me. Jesus has chosen me as his child, as a person that he set his grace on, his forgiveness on. He has chosen me in all the right ways. So when I'm not chosen in the world, how can I choose to put on the lens that God has chosen me, and his choosing, it trumps everything else.
1: Yeah, and it's something, you know, like you said, do we ever outgrow it? No.
0: No, I don't.
1: We really
0: don't.
1: I literally spoke a few days ago at a men's retreat and told a story. I won't go into it. I've told it here before, but basically how I, as a dad, stood up for a little boy. I think he was about 10, maybe he's 11 at my son's school, who was never chosen. He was the kid that people made fun of. And I tell this beautiful story how I didn't realize it, but when I stood up for him, he went home and told his mom that Mr. Wilson. So I heard later that it meant so much to him. Yeah. Well, I tell that story and this guy comes up in this men's retreat of these guys I've never met and probably never see again. And he walks up and he goes, I'm Timmy. Because the boy's name was Timmy. Not that he's Timmy. Right. He just goes, I'm Timmy. And he has tears in his eyes. He goes, nobody ever chose me.
0: Wow.
1: And he's 40 years old now, and he still feels it.
0: Yeah.
1: We don't outgrow it.
0: Yeah.
1: So we need a truth that says there is one, actually the king of the universe.
0: Exactly.
1: Sees you, chooses you, loves you, approves of you, even though some guy or some gal may never.
0: Yeah.
1: But yeah, that chosen truth, it has to center us. I mean, the two come together, don't they?
2: Yeah. Well, I'm even thinking of my dad, who was, I think he was 90 when he moved into an assisted living.

0: And he would eat at the same table with the same men every single meal, 3 meals a day. And I would sit and eat with him when I was there. And these guys were doctors, lawyers, like incredible business, very, very successful people. And my dad was as well. But now they are no longer chosen. Very few people come to visit them. Most of their friends have passed away. Yeah. And I was thinking to myself one time when I was there, I thought, if you don't know who you are and who God is, yes, you come into this stage of life, just like the beginning stages of life as kids or teenagers wanting to be chosen. And they're asking the question, I don't know who I am, yeah, apart from this incredible career that I had, mm-hmm, or without my spouse, or now that my health is failing. I think we can get older and it's even more important the older we get.
1: I agree. So many things are stripped away from, yes, us. Mm-hmm. But in a way, if we can see it right, it's a gift, mm, because we're left with the only identity that matters.
0: Yeah.
1: And Dave just said it, child of the King.
0: Yes.
1: Child of the King. And I wish I had learned this sooner. Mm. And it's not that I've learned it perfectly now. Like, I still have to do this. You know, I still have to say, okay, they rejected me. They are not coming back to our church anymore. We got that email.
2: Yeah.
1: But God has chosen me, because I think I lived so long out of an identity,
2: yeah,
1: of trying to be chosen or wanted or seen or
0: approved,
1: valued. Yes. And the whole time God was saying, I give you all of that.
0: I pick you.
1: Yes.
0: I already picked you.
1: Yes.
0: Yes.
1: I see you. You are valuable to me. And so if I'll move over and like put on the lens of the gospel, put on the lens of what God says instead of what I'm saying to myself, mm, or I'm hearing other people saying, there's just such freedom, yeah, in that.
2: I mean, that concept, though, of what you just said, and I think there's a sense that and maybe I'm going to exaggerate, but the three of us, I hope, understand the chosen, that we are chosen by the King of Kings, yeah, and it gives us a security. I don't think a lot of people, you have to meditate on that. You have to, this study, you have to study it. It isn't one sermon at church and the pastor says that and you go, I got it.
1: Yeah.
2: It has got to be driven in over and over, because the thing I've noticed, everybody knows this, the older you get, the less you get chosen.
1: Yeah.
2: Some were never chosen. Others lose that.
0: And I think
2: you have to have a foundation that says, you know what? It's not about whether I'm chosen by another, yeah, human.
1: Right.
2: I am chosen. And actually, at any age, I walk in a room and I have a lot to give because I'm secure in my identity.
1: Yeah.
2: Now I'm not begging you to see me and choose me. Yes. I've got it and I can choose you.
0: That's, I can so love you and see you.
1: Yes.
2: Yeah. I mean, I think, you know, you talk about your dad at that lunchroom, mm-hmm, all those attorneys and doctors and surgeons who don't know who they are anymore, they sat at her dad's table because all he did was say, hey man, you guys are awesome. Tell me about your life. Tell me about, he asked question after question. They gravitate. Because,
1: yeah,
2: he had a sense that he knew who he was, and it wasn't about him proving anything. It was about bringing life out of these other people. That's who I want to be.
1: Yeah.
2: I want people coming to me because I'm secure enough to go, it's not about me. It's, yeah, about you, and I want to point you to him, because once you know him, you'll be like me. You'll be helping
0: Free.
2: Others.
1: Yeah.
0: And I think, too, as a listener, here's my question for you. What's your thought life like about yourself? What's your self-talk? Mm. Because that is a good reflection on how you feel about, I guess, yourself, but really what God thinks. And I don't know, Andrea, you've mentioned it. My self-talk was, I'm a failure. I'm not seen.
1: Yeah.
0: And that's not what God says.
1: Right.
0: I'm not, he's like, you are chosen. Like, just that. You are chosen.
1: Yeah.
0: I love you. I died for you. And so to take those thoughts captive and not entertain those thoughts, it's big. And you've done that through these scriptures, through the questions that you ask. Aww. Jesus is helping to heal us through what you've done.
1: Praise God.
2: Talk about this subtitle here.
1: Chosen to know God and to make him known. So I so agree with you, Dave. It's not that a pastor says it one time,
2: mm-hmm,
1: or I hear it one time, or even I read one verse,
2: yeah,
1: that I get it. I have to be in the scripture and choosing to believe it over and over, mm-hmm, again. And I think I was just so desperate

0: I've told you my past. I've shared with you my past. And so the things I did, the things that I thought, the things I believed were so negative and so detrimental that I needed God's word so desperately.
1: Me
0: and
1: too.
0: I needed it every day. Like it was, I just couldn't read it one time and be like, I'm good. Mm. I got this. I needed it desperately every day. And so for me to really believe that God has invited me to know him, he wants to be this father who loves me, who's intimately acquainted with all my ways. Like I've got to stay in the word to keep believing that.
1: Yeah.
0: And then to say, and this God who's saved and changed and has forgiven me and continues to forgive me every day, he wants you to know him too. Mm. So to know God and then to get to make him known to others who are walking in darkness or suffering or just lost or just caught. I just had lunch Sunday with a lady who's recovering from anorexia and you know, she was telling me all her self-talk and all the different things she's had to go through. And you're like, there's a God who wants to shine light into that and change the neural pathways that we have created because of our past or because of our wrong thoughts. His word overrides those things.
1: It changes it.
0: It does.
1: Changes us, literally.
0: Yeah. If we'll take the time to be in it and believe it and then fight for that truth.
2: And in some ways, you know, I'm guessing you have a similar history with crew. And even family life, that's the purpose of life. I think every second of every day, I'm either getting to know God or making him known.
0: Yes.
2: Getting to know him or making him known. It's
1: which takes
2: it's
1: us.
2: It's why we're on the planet.
1: Yeah. Which takes us to your third study. It's called Living in God's Compelling, Unavoidable Summons.
0: Yeah.
1: And we have a few minutes left. How would you summarize this study?
0: So I really wanted Called to be kind of the indicatives that God has done for us rather than the imperatives, what we must now do for God. Because I feel like if you really get those, what God has done, what we do will really flow out of that. But if you just focus on what we have to do for God, I will run myself into the ground. I'll throw myself off a cliff for God. I'll try to be God, not knowing I'm trying to be God, but trying to meet everybody's needs everywhere. But if I'm living out of, no, God has called you to grace and to peace and to forgiveness so that you can now forgive, so that you can now overcome that anxiety that we've talked a little bit about. He wants me to have a heart of peace, not a heart of anxiety. So I really wanted to talk about this is what God has called us to. How do we live that out in our everyday life?
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2: Now, is there a sense of calling?
0: For sure.
2: Be the expert. Tell us.
0: I need to turn that question back to you guys. You guys have been doing this a lot longer than me. I think God really uses just our brokenness. I think God really uses the ways that we have messed up and we've had to seek him out and he's come in his grace, he's healed us. And so he's not calling us to live something out that he hasn't already done in us. And he's so gracious, he does it in us. And then we're able to say, hey, come meet this God who's changed everything about me. This is who I was, and this is what he's been in the process of doing for me. I don't know if that's what you guys have found or not.
4: When we go to a good movie, we're on the way home, and I'm already texting my friends and kids, like, you guys have to go to this movie. And I feel like that when I gave my life to Jesus, like, you guys have to know this God who loves you, sees you, died for you, and has a purpose for your life. Like, you want to share that with people because it's transformed us. There's nothing better for us. It's such a calling, and we're all called to it.
0: Yeah. And even just in your own home with your kids.
4: Yeah.
0: I mean, we start there because they're the ones who see us every day and see us saying, Mom needs God. They're the ones who see us praying out loud in the car.
4: Yes.
0: Because if we don't, we're going to yell and do things, say things we don't want to say. And so we're like, God, I need you right here, right now, in this moment. And just living that out and then passing on to our kids, it's God that we're centered on. Mm-hmm. It's God who's chosen us. And so now we get to live this out, whether that's inviting them home from sports with you, whatever it is, just creating that space so that we can live out the gospel in front of our kids, and they feel safe and free to live it out in front of their friends.
4: I think as moms hear that, you're instantly convicted. Like, that's the place I'm not living it out, you know, because it's so hard. And we all feel that.
0: Yeah.
4: We are all failing.
0: Yes.
4: We're all losing our temper. We're all discouraged. We all feel like we don't have a life at times.
0: Yeah.
4: That's normal. But God's with you.
0: Yeah.
4: I remember my one friend saying, wife said, I just feel like I'm failing every single day. And she said, did you feed your children today? I'm like, yeah.
0: Yeah.
4: She's like, did your kids get dressed? Yeah. She said, you're doing a great job. And she said, did you pray with them ever? I said, I did. I prayed with them last night.
0: Yeah.
4: And she said, wow, look at you. You're discipling them. Like,
0: yes.
4: It started so simple. Pray with them, love them, see them, say I love you. And it's easy to beat ourselves up, but it's an opportunity that God's given us.
2: Here's a final question for you two moms. How do you, as a mom, instill these three concepts in your kids? Mm-hmm. Chosen, centered, and called. Yeah. I mean, what? There's young moms listening, going, "Okay, I want to live this, but man, I'm called to." There's the word. Give this to my kids. Send them off someday, knowing centered, called, and chosen. Mm-hmm. Is there a thought that comes to you to say, "Okay, I don't need a 3-step formula, but like." Of all the things, I think, don't forget this. What would that be?
0: So I just had this conversation with myself the other day because I was feeling so overwhelmed. I mean, I had so much I had to do, and I felt like I was just failing in all of it. And I just felt like the Lord said, he's so gracious. I felt like he just said, Andrea, what's the bottom line of it? And I thought about it and just said back to him, you told me it's just to love you. And then to love others, to love him with all my heart, soul, mind, and strength. And then out of that, to love others. And I think that's what centered is. It's how am I loving him today? And am I loving him today? I think that's what chosen is all about, too. It's like, how do I get my mind wrapped around what he's already said, that he's chosen me, that he loves me? And then how do I give that to other people? You know, love God and then love others. Because if I'm loving him, that's going to come out of me because I'm not going to be all centered on myself. I'm going to be able to see them, love them, talk about this God who's changing me even in the moment because I need him right now because I'm overwhelmed. And so I have to go back all the time to just, what did Jesus say? The two greatest commandments, just to love him and love others.
4: And he also said, apart from me, you can do nothing. To me, it's not like, what am I, like, here's my list of discipleship things for my kids. It's like, I need to be abiding and connected to the vine.
0: Yes.
4: And if I am connected to the vine, I'll bear fruit.
0: Yeah.
4: I'm not straining and striving to do it. I just need to keep myself. And it's not easy to be abiding and connected to the vine. That's the desperation part. I can't do it apart from you, Jesus.
0: We cannot.
4: I need you desperately.
0: Yes.
4: Yeah. That's why these tools, Andrea, are just so helpful. Mm-hmm. It helps us to abide in him, to connect to him, and just to know him. And you've done more. you have a new one coming out.
0: I do. I do.
4: And what's this one called?
0: It's called Front Row Resilience.
4: I like it.
0: I haven't felt like I've been a very resilient person, and I feel like life and ministry, you can take a lot of hard knocks. Mm. And I've needed Jesus to be resilient. The subtitle is Your Seat on the Front Row of God's Faithfulness, which just goes back to what you just said. It's just abiding. He is faithful. He knows right where we're living. So he is going to give the grace and the ability to hang in there, be resilient, whether it's being a mom, being a pastor's wife, whatever you're dealing with right now, he gives the grace to help us keep taking that next step forward. Mm.
2: Yeah. And let me end it this way. Moms, I'm looking at you two and every mom listening or watching, you're amazing. Mm. I mean, what you do every single day, just as a husband and a dad watching, at least my wife, it's astounding what you accomplish, what you handle, what you juggle. And I know you look in the mirror and you feel like a failure. You are not a failure. You are making a difference in the world. I just want to applaud you and say, mm-hmm. keep going. Yeah. I know when it's hard and you don't feel chosen or centered or called, you want to give up. Don't give up. Your kids, one day, you look back and say, I did pretty good. Because you did. I just want to remind you of that. Because you forgot it all the time. And I just watch there, just stand there and watch and be like, I'm in awe of what you ladies accomplish. Keep going.
0: To me, what I watch my friends and women juggle, you are right.
4: Yes.
0: Whether it's taking care of their own kids, taking care of aging parents, juggling a job, being a mom, loving their husband. Well, I am amazed. Like, my friends run circles at me with all the thing around me, with all the things that they're juggling.
2: Yeah.
0: And you're right. Women can be amazing, leaning on the Lord and saying, God, I can't do it. I need your help for all of these plates that I'm spinning today. Yeah.
2: And these three studies will help you do it. Just go to familylifetoday.com, click on the link in the show notes, and pick up one of these or all three of them. 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God is-

song says, God's mercy kept me so I wouldn't let go. Anybody in here ever felt like giving up, just throwing in the towel, just giving up? I'm not gonna ask you to hunch anybody, but just look at them. That person you're looking at is here tonight only because of God's mercy and His grace. Somebody ought to just tell God, thank you for your mercy and your grace that kept me.

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I was really down. The devil really had me. But God's mercy kept me. I'm here tonight because of God's mercy. Come on now, just thank him. Just thank him.

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Welcome to the Daily Audio Psalm. I'm Brian Harden from DailyAudioBible.com. I'm honored to be here with you today. We'll read Psalm 108, verses 1 through 13 from the God's Word translation. A song, a psalm by David. My heart is confident, O God. I want to sing and make music even with my soul. Wake up, harp and lyre. I want to wake up at dawn. I want to give thanks to you among the people, O Lord. I want to make music to praise you among the nations, because your mercy is higher than the heavens. Your truth reaches the skies. May you be honored above the heavens, O God. Let your glory extend over the whole earth. Save us with your powerful hand and answer us so that those who are dear to you may be rescued. God has promised the following through his holiness. I will triumph. I will devise Shechem. I will measure the valley of Succoth. Gilead is mine. Manasseh is mine. Ephraim is the helmet of my head. Judah is my scepter. Moab is my washtub. I will throw my shoe over Edom. I will shout in triumph over Philistia. Who will bring me into the fortified city? Who will lead me to Edom? Isn't it you, O God, who rejected us? Isn't it you, O God, who refused to accompany our armies? Give us help against the enemy, because human assistance is worthless. With God we will display great strength. He will trample our enemies. Thanks for being here today for Daily Audio Psalm. 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That's it for today. I'm Brian. I love you, and I'll be waiting for you here tomorrow.

0: like it when the Bible talks about hell or God's judgment.
1: Well then, you need the Erasable Bible.
0: The Erasable Bible?
1: A Bible completely printed with the same graphite used in number 2 pencils. Now you can easily remove that objectionable material.
0: Now I can read only the parts I want?
1: That's right. 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
2: As a pastor, I used to be concerned about how I would preach on those difficult parts of the Bible. 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

0: downtown. How about we eat there today?
1: Nah, they have too many kids working there.
0: Well, what do you have against kids?
1: Oh, kids today. They're off in their own world with their headphones on.
0: There's a yellow light.
1: Riding their skateboards all over the place.
0: Harold, yellow light.
1: Playing their stupid video games.
0: Red light!
1: Totally oblivious to the world around them. You know what I mean?
0: Yeah, I know what you mean.
1: They don't have decent values anymore either.
0: Harold, there's a crosswalk up there.
1: They just have no common courtesy.
0: Harold, people in the crosswalk.
1: They simply show no respect for other people.
0: Look out!
1: Hey, get out of the road! Can't you see I'm driving here?
2: When we focus on the sins of others, we often lose sight of our own need for God's forgiveness.
1: Kids today have no respect for the law.
0: What's that?
1: That's my radar detector. Guess I better put on my seatbelt.
2: The Bible states that everyone has sinned. Have you thought about your need for forgiveness? Or are you focusing on the sins of others?
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